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0: were because how they look or where they come from diminishes their value in the eyes of others. You have to ask yourself, why do we do that? And why does God allow it? Proverbs chapter 15, verses 3 and 4. The Lord sees what happens everywhere. He watches everyone, good and evil. Kind words are like a life-giving tree, but lying words will crush your spirit. Make no mistake, none of this has escaped God's attention. The terrible things we do to others happen right under His nose. God sees the evil, and He will deal with it when the time comes. But in the meantime, there's something that you and I can do that'll make a huge difference in countless people's lives. Kind words are like a life-giving tree. The original Hebrew language paints a beautiful picture of those kind words, a healing tongue. Speech that restores, soothes, and encourages brings vitality, growth, and blessing like a life-giving tree. It's remarkable how little encouragement some people actually need to begin the process of becoming all that God made them to be. You can be the one who, through your kind words, your healing tongue, restores their life to all that it was meant to be. Yeah, you. That's God's word, fresh for you today. Now, please don't forget that I'd so love to send you your fresh devotional each day. 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
1: We have a great speaker here from the States. His name is Dr. Ryan O'Leary. And the theme of his messages is called Living and Leading Like Jesus. If you are here for the first time, I want to welcome you. My good friend Corey is here with us. If you look way in the far corner, you'll see a guy with watermelon arms, washboard stomach, broad shoulders. That's Corey. There's a verse in your brochures, the handout. It says John 14:12. This is the word of God. Very truly, I tell you, whoever believes in me will do the works I have been doing, and they will do even greater things than these, because I am going to the Father. This is John chapter 14, verse 12. Those of you on Radio Land, we want to say hello to you. Thank you for joining us. Folks may be up in Bella Coola, BC, probably others in Nunavut, way up in the Arctic, and also Waskaganish, Quebec, among the Naskapi Cree, and across the land. Perhaps our good friend Alan Nanakizi listening in Big Trout Lake, folks up in Round Lake and Garden Hill, might be tuning in. So we will start our meeting. And what I'm going to do is I'm going to pray, ask God to bless our evening session. Heavenly Father, it's so good to be among friends and fellow believers. Thank you, Lord, that we can be gathered here in this hotel. We, Lord, commit this hall to you to be a meeting place between you and your children. And as we hear the good songs that talk about the great message of the gospel of hope through the Elias family, pray, Lord, that you will just use them to speak to hearts. Also pray for our guest speaker, Dr. Ryan O'Leary, as he shares the word of God, the very voice of God through him. Also want to pray for those couple, three churches who will share about the reports of their local church ministry, those that will come and share, ask that through the sharing and reporting that other churches will be encouraged. Thank you, Lord. And I pray all these things in Jesus' name. Amen. Okay. As you have heard, the other day we have this young couple with boys, Kevin Isaac Yellowfeathers. Last name is Elias, and his wife and boys are going to sing. So if you could guys come and do your package. I remember, what's your name again?
2: Kim.
1: Huh? Kim Wasabe. Okay, Kim. I remember Kim as a little girl when she was part of the Singing Hills. Her father was a deep singer, And I think that all the sports.

0: feather somewhere there, don't you think so?
1: We haven't seen anybody lately that owns a canary, so I'm still short a yellow feather. So if you see one, get it for me.
2: That's what I called you when I first met you.
1: Yep.
0: Yeah. It's stuck now. I think that's his new name.

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We're going to do a quick banjo song, and we all have to change instruments here. So something interesting. So Gary was calling me Kim Osabi. And do you guys know, do you remember Tonto and the Lone Ranger? You know where that comes from? Okay, here's a little interesting fact, is that Tonto comes from my reserve, from Six Nations. And so, of course, he wasn't called Tonto when he got into, like, Hollywood stuff. That was his Hollywood name. And Jay Silverheels, I think, is what he went by. But I think his family name was Smith. And my dad, actually, as a teacher on Six Nations, taught a lot of Tonto's nephews and nieces and that generation. And so you can call me Kim Osabi, because I think that's kind of fitting, you know, for a Mohawk girl here. So... But you know what, as we're switching around, and just for those of you

0: Radio Land. I'm going to get the boys to introduce themselves tonight because I think we have been forgetting to do that. And why don't you guys, we'll start with a little list here. Why don't you say your name and your age and what should we do tonight? Just something that you like. Throw that in there. All right.
1: My name is Seth. I'm 8 years old and I like this room because it's really, really cool.
2: Well, my name is Sawyer. I'm 12 years old, and I like pickles. It's the best food that has ever been created.
3: My name is Skylar. I am 19 years old, and I like the person sitting in the front row. It has to be said.
0: Oh, there we go.
3: Well, I don't count that as a row. I'm sorry, Gary.
0: It's not Gary. Let's just say that. We love you, Gary.
4: Well, you know, my wife's not going to reveal her age. She might tell you something she likes, but she won't reveal her age. But I will say one thing. Somebody, I think it was Tim, came up to us when this conference started and handed me four cassettes of Kim singing. And you know how far back
0: with
4: since
0: my family.
4: With her family. And she was on four of them. So that means that she's been in the cassette era a long time. Kenny and Millie have 8-tracks in the back, but Kim's been on at least four cassettes, so we can do the math now and get pretty close.
0: Oh, well, you know what? And we were looking through those cassettes. My boys have not heard some of that music from the, you know, early 80s. And there's a song that we are just learning now as a group that I sang as a kid. So we're going to throw that one in now, and it is on one of those cassettes. But I think now we've kind of bluegrassified it, you know, a little bit. So let's go, guys.

0: Oh, we're gonna do another song here where my wife gets to play an amazing guitar solo. Maybe it'll sound like interlude music and we can have commercials running on the back here. Her playing will be so beautiful that you won't be able to take her eyes off her fingers playing their magic. And you know what? If she, if this goes well, you can all give her a big hoop and a holler at the end. You can stand on your chairs and cheer for her guitar solo. If something happens and things go wrong, maybe she drops the pick. Do your fingers feel at all slippery in the heat here?
1: They are a little sticky.
0: Yeah, if that pick falls, if a string breaks, all sorts of stuff could happen.
1: Just getting ready. I just use him for my stage cloth.
0: This is what I do. If everything fails and falls apart, this is what I do. I say, honey, you're still beautiful. And it's like everything is wiped away. The slate is clean. But there's absolutely no pressure for you to get this right at all.
1: Oh, yeah. Seth likes he is, for those on the radio, if you hear some interesting percussion, the washboard becomes a musical instrument in our family. So Seth is on the washboard, right? No laundry tonight, just music. Can you keep up?

0: say, honey, you're still beautiful. I think that was about perfect.
1: Thank you. Well, I think you're kind of handsome there yourself, so I think you better do some picking. Just try not to show off too much.
0: I'll try and keep it simple.

0: All right, we'll slow it down.
1: Well, we just have one more quick song here before. I'm excited to hear about what's going on in the churches. I know we're getting some reports tonight, right? That's the idea. And I just love that there are people from all over the place here. And we get to just hear about your ministry, you get to hear about ours, and we can encourage each other in what we're doing for the Lord. And I love that. Kevin's going to come do a song for you right now that I just think is one of his most beautiful ones that he's written. And we've done it for a while, but I always ask him to do this one because it's my fave. And anyways, it does just speak of these good things of our Lord and who he is. Maybe you want to introduce a little more.
0: Well, I'm just glad that things don't always, in our faith, don't always have to be complicated, because sometimes we just need to boil it down to the simple things, like God is a good God. God is my Father, and he's looking after me, and he cares about what's ultimately best in my life, and so I'll trust him because of that.

0: turn it back to Gary. And are the kids heading out now? Is this the time? I think Paul is the one. Where's Paul? Are you ready for the kids?
1: Where's Paul?
0: All right, he's at the back. So the kids are, my boys know where to go, but maybe you want to lead the others out to the,
1: What's happening?
0: He's not ready yet. Well, okay, let the kids know where they can go.
1: Welcome, folks. Glad you're here. Are you with us? I hope you are. Tim, time to wake up. Tim and I go back to since 1987, right, Tim?
2: 1953.
1: You were only 30 then. Yeah, I was. Thank you, Elias family, for such a good package of songs, especially that last song. Thank you, Father, that song. Praise the Lord. All right, we're going to have some churches give reports. But before we do that, we have this young fella from our group that went way far, far country, South America. He says mosquitoes are huge. They fly in formation with their needles, kamikaze fighters. Anyway, we have Conrad, who's going to give us a slight presentation. Are you going to be using a mic to talk?
3: Yeah, well,
1: so people could. Okay. All right. Conrad Flett. Are you going to be one talk? This is Conrad's daughter. I mean, his wife. He's going to tell us the slides.
3: Yeah.
1: Okay. Okay, the report, this is a missionary report, but we have three churches going to give report. So I have a whip if they go over time. No, just kidding.
3: Yes. Okay, I'm short. Okay, so when we went to South America,
2: what's the place called?
3: Okay, so as an ambassador for Jesus, we are called, you know, we were given the Great Commission in Matthew, in Matthew 28:19 says, go therefore and make disciples of all the nations, baptizing them in the name of the Father, Son, and the Holy Spirit. And, you know, it was really neat to be called, to be invited, actually. It was the Grand Chief of the Lawa people that invited us to come.
2: Suriname.
3: South America, yeah. And anyways, so when we went, so people often ask me, like, you know, how was your trip to South America? And I said, oh, it was awesome. I said, I was tall over there. And you know, I was Lawa people. There is different people group. But there were, you know, our brothers and sisters in the Lord, there were indigenous people that are like us. You know, when I went and, you know, just just being in a jungle and just being with the people, I felt at home because they were like my people, you know. You know, the way they, where they lived in the jungle, right? But where I come from, we live right in the bushes, you know, by the lakes, on the islands. And it was no different than like, you know, no different than who we are. But it was hot. That was the only difference. It was like hot. You know, normally I don't burn, but I had a bad sunburn. Like, you know, I'm brown enough not to burn, but I did burn. But you know, the, I guess the equator is just like right above us. And you know, it was so neat. And it was actually Pam that connected us to these people, because she ministers over there. And, you know, in, I can't even pronounce the city, Paramaribo, that's where we landed when we went to Suriname. And from Suriname, we flew to, you know, a scheduled flight right into the jungle. And we, like, there wasn't even an airstrip. We just landed right on, right in the middle of their village, on the grass. Anyways, I just wanted to thank Pam for, you know, just connecting us to these people.
4: Anyway, why we went was last year. It was part of the NEF church organization with this group that had come here last year. They were here, you know, the Lawat, those missionaries, they were here. You guys met them.
2: The couple,
4: yeah. And so they're from there, so they want to have a fellowship. They have a fellowship over there. And they want to have fellowship with us. And so, as the churches. So this is kind of like a presentation or just saying hi. You know, this is who we are and stuff like that. Anyways, we're just going to show it.
3: Yeah, it was, we had such a really neat experience, just being in the jungle. And, you know, I am from, originally from Red Sucker Lake. It's an isolated community. And we are, you know, from a fellowship, you know, our Garden Health NEFC fellowship. And we were called from there. Can you, do you want this mic?
2: There's a mic there.
3: Spot. Maybe,
5: no. We are already finalizing because it will be 10, 15 years. Well, it's 14 years now. So we are stepping out of the mission work now. Just visiting once a year the different villages. There's a Bible school, there's elders, there's deacons, there's children work, there's youth work. It's all functioning, and it's the fourth generation already in leadership. So it's a stable, established church all over the place. Connected to international networks as well. It's fantastic to see how God has established his church among the tribal people here. Both the Tereno, the Trio, and the Wayana, and Akurio is a small group. They're all mixed in the different villages, but it is amazing. And we've seen in the last so many years that we were here how the people have been faithful in reaching out to the younger generation to establish, well, we see the churches grow.
6: Yeah. This was built by the village to have a stage when they have their weekends they call gospel. And so everybody gathers to glorify the Lord, but also it's a fundraising event. So they built that, they built this, and then they have from Friday till Sunday, they have 3 days of
7: festivities.
6: A lot of singing, and of course the women will dance while singing.
5: In the meantime, 6 churches have been established and built with all local leadership, their own elders and deacons and youth work, you name it. We had training of children's workers, youth workers, we trained elders. It was booming. All these churches, this is all along the river now. Same thing has happened among the trio. Apatina, the other village, the other big village, they also had a small village nearby. They also started a church there, according to this example. Let's reach out. Altogether, both the Wayana and the trio, they reach out to Brazil. They go down there with several canoes for months. So I can tell you, all these churches have been built out of their own pockets. All these activities are being paid out of their own pockets. It is God providing them, all the people, to establish his church and to take care of all the finances that are needed. And that's really something. And they're sending out missionaries on their own pockets. A few years ago, there were 3 couples, 3 young couples, they came to us. We need your help. What do you need? Well, we want to go to Brazil. Okay? And we need your advice, because you can call MAF in the city and ask them what it's going to cost us to bring us there. I said, okay, I will do that. When do you want to go? With how many people? Okay. So I called MAF, Missionary Aviation Fellowship. They wanted to come fly from here to the city with 2 flights. They stay in the city, do their shopping, fly with MAF to Kwamla Samutu, also bring a plane load of gasoline, invite the leadership there with 3 canoes to go on the rivers into Brazil to a city, Mapuera, a tribal city. It took them a whole month to get there with all the finances needed. They stayed in Mapuera for a whole month to teach the people, and they would have another month to come back here again. They financed the whole thing themselves. I was flabbergasted. I said, this is what we need, that the people see their responsibility, they see the calling, and they put the money where their heart's desire is. And they save money every month to pay all these expenses. They're missionaries. And we always say, this is a small tribe, 1,500 people in altogether. Nobody knows exactly, but it's something like that. It's like a hidden treasure in the jungle that God said, I will put my gospel in their hearts and send them out. And so when a couple of years ago, Pamela came here to talk about the situation of First Nations in Winnipeg, and the people were, wow, we need to help out because those are our brothers and sisters. We said, this is in their heart. This is in their DNA. And so, yes, I did not see how. That's something else. But God provided every step of the way to get these things going. It's fantastic. I'm so privileged to be here, to see God at work. This is, I always say, today we live in Acts chapter 25. 2025. No, November 2025. No, December, you know, or exactly the day. This is the acts of God today. He's still doing it. Same thing. Fantastic.
8: It's a workshop. And they build a canoe and they take it with the quad all the way to the river.
9: Oh.
10: Oh, wow.
9: Where's the canoe?
8: Well, he's not in this canoe. Now he's cutting the wood for the church. So,
9: this is the church. This is what they want to raise up because it is hot inside. They want to raise up the roof so the airflow could slow

0: So they stack the wood on these things to bring it here.
1: Oh.
0: Okay, check it out. I don't mind walking in the jungle. See if there's a moose around here. I hear nothing.
2: Okay, can you be here? Susina said, hello, hi.
0: The royal treatment.
3: Where are we going?
0: Okay.
3: Now they're working.
0: Rainforest is where they harvest their trees.
3: So here you see there are more trees they've cut down.
0: Yeah.
3: So they can also make planks out of these. But as the people here, the local people, cut down trees, they leave the whole jungle intact. So after a few years, you won't even see these trucks anymore.
0: Oh,
3: the jungle
0: yeah.
3: take over, you know?
0: Oh, yeah. Okay.
3: Getting ready.
4: Okay, you are boutique. Lawa polo. Baske, emta taramien. Nemaminum jayemare, karpakulon, anukomotopo.
3: He's telling us they are doing this as a team from the church, and they are building a new roof on the church because the church has been expanded, and they needed to make a bigger roof, higher roof, and a bigger church. So they have done this, the cutting of the wood they do themselves out of their own resources, and they need support towards cement and the iron, the roof plates and the nails. So they need people from abroad to help us financially to make everything happen. So they're just asking you to pray and to support the work in Jesus' name.
0: Amen.
4: Amen.

0: Simon. From that tree. It's sour, but it's good. Try it. Get your own.
1: Get your own. There you go.

0: fall began. The forbidden fruit.
1: Juicy. Very juicy.
0: Holy smokes.
1: But it, when you first have taste, and then it takes away all, it seems like
2: pucker power. That's what they said.
1: Mm-hmm. How do you call it?
2: Pucker power. It makes your lips go like this.
1: Yeah.
2: When they say you want to keep, you know, pucker up.
0: Dry.
1: Yeah, then it gets really dry in your mouth.
0: Yeah. In a city, in a where I come from, trails like that, I walk, looking for moose. Yeah, hunting. Yeah. Sticky. It kind of sticks to your clothes.

0: It's kind of a little, because I asked them, how much you guys need to finish your roof? They said, oh, 12,000. And of course, they're trying to fundraise and all that, and it's kind of hard for them. And so I thought, that's not very much over here, you know, to build the a whole roof, and it's pretty big. So I thought maybe our churches could help out in helping to at least say hi. You know, this is about fellowship. This is an international group of Native people. And we have an opportunity to extend our arm into the international world. And this is one of, it's a historical thing, because the gospel has gone out to the ends of the world. We are the end of the world. They are the end of the world. And we are shaking hands. And it is an awesome thing that we get to be a part of this. And it is our responsibility as NEFC churches to be a part of this. And it is your responsibility, and it is our responsibility to,
1: Build the kingdom.
0: Yeah, whatever. I just leave it with you. And if you want to commit some money to them, Pamela Wall has these things here. Well, we have them too, but there are so many organizations in giving that just has so much problem.

0: and bless the this presentation of the people weighed down in South America.
1: All right, let's bow together. Heavenly Father, we thank you for the opportunity that Florence and Conrad had to go down to encourage the people there in the jungle. And Father, we pray for them as they work diligently to prepare the roofing for their building. Father, we pray that it'll all work out soon and those of us can give and help and to encourage them as they seek to build their church there for your glory. And so, Father, we pray that they'll get what's needed and that they'll be able to worship together, just honoring you and bringing glory to you. We thank you in Jesus' name. Amen.
2: Thank you, sir.
0: All right. Thank you, Mr. Brown. Mr. Brown's from Loon Lake, Saskatchewan, right? Yeah. You know, about 10, 15, 20 years ago, we had a Blackfoot pastor evangelist by the name of Vincent Yellow Old Woman. You remember him, Tim, eh? Anyway, he went to Philippines. When he was in the Philippines, he went to a place called Smoky Mountain. Now, Smoky Mountain isn't a town or a city. You know what it was, Skylar? You don't know? It was a dump. It's a major city dump. And people were living in the city dump. And there was a little church there in the city dump. Vincennial Old Woman wanted the people there gathered at Round Lake Church if they would give. And people gave. I think they gave about $3,000 just like that. I don't know how much money that is in the Philippine currency, but I think we can do that too for those people, right? In South America. What's the place called? Suriname or what's it called? I mean, the Suriname, is it? Suriname, okay.
3: And the tribe is Wayana.
0: Guyana. Wayana, the tribe.
3: Yes, and their village is Lawa.
0: Lawa. And they're short people. Florence is probably about 5'4" or 5'2". She's the tallest there, right? So she stood head and shoulders above those people. But they love the Lord. Our good friend Don Hatfield will be a giant there. Look at him. Anyway, I had a question also for those that ministry there. Do they have radio ministry? Why can't we send CJTL over there? Right? Right, Dan? You fly all over the world anyway, eh?
4: Yeah.
0: Yeah. Yes?
3: They have
0: transformed readers. Oh, yeah, okay. All right. Anyway, thank you for the presentation, Conrad and Florence. We now have church reports. The first person we're going to call is the Kikino pastor from Alberta, Northern Alberta. The fellow pastor, those of you on Radio Land, the guy coming up, he's about 6'4". Yeah, just kidding. Frank Ward, could you come and give us, and your wife, what's your wife's name? Laura? Or Lori, okay. Give a brief talk of
5: okay. All right, thank you, everyone. I'll be signing autographs after the service. No, I'm just kidding. My name is Frank Ward, and my wife, Lori, we are NCEM missionaries, and we currently pastor Kikino Bible Church. And I was trained under Bill and Shirley Jackson's ministry when I was single, and eventually became the pastor there at Kikino, and We have been since 2016. And I want to read some scripture. I forgot to start my timer. I got 5 minutes. I'm just going to turn my timer on. I'm going to read some scriptures that already been read earlier this morning from the book of Hebrews, chapter 11. So I'll just quickly read these verses for us. But Hebrews 11, 13 to 16, it says, "These all died in faith, not having received the promises, but having seen them afar off, were assured of them, embraced them, and confessed that they were strangers and pilgrims on the earth. For those who say such things declare plainly that they seek a homeland. And truly, if they had called that to mind that country from which they had come out, they would have opportunity to return. But now they desire a better, that is, a heavenly country. Therefore, God is not ashamed to be called their God, for he has prepared a city for them. Just wanted to read those scriptures. Just recently in our fellowship, Bill and Shirley had been attending our fellowship after Bill had retired, but not really retired. And we really enjoyed their ministry and going to them for wisdom and guidance and so on. And they, as you know, they have ministered to so many people across Canada and also in our area there in Lac La Biche and Kikino and Good Fish area. And Shirley passed away in January, and it was obviously a big loss for our fellowship, and as not just our fellowship, but also other people that they've ministered to. And and also, when Shirley was in a hospital there in Lac La Biche, ourselves and other believers met together there with the family to visit Shirley, to encourage them, and to sing songs. And we were there, I don't know how many times we were at the hospital, and Shirley would still be singing songs herself when she was able to have breath, you know, in her lungs. And through her death and her longevity of faithfulness, along with Bill, of serving the Lord, of ministering to people for so many years, just left an impact in my life, I guess, of a lifetime of faithfulness to the Lord. And it just challenged my own heart, you know, here's our witnesses, and here's Shirley, here's all believers that have passed away that we know. They've served the Lord their life since they began to walk with him. And let's do that as well. They've paved the way, and let's finish well. That's kind of what come out of Shirley Jackson's funeral, and also one of our elders from our church and Kikino Bible Church. Passed away. You're going to have about 4 seconds to say something. And her too, we went and met at her house. She requested the fellowship to come to her house because she wasn't able to come to church anymore. And we would gather there, we would sing songs, and we would have food, and we would share the word, and we would do that multiple times for her and her family. And it's a painful loss to lose elders in the church, you know, when they pass away. But we know the reality of our hope that we have in Jesus. And she passed away so peacefully in her home. It was such a blessed time for her family, because she was always encouraging them to follow the Lord. And so that's, want to share that. Lori has a few things to share.
4: One thing that we had done in our church for many years is at Thanksgiving, we'd all bring food and then we'd distribute it to like a couple families in the community. And then I think it was just the last year, Victoria said, "Well, why are we just doing this once a year? Let's do this every month," because she was recognizing that there was, you know, people that were in need in our family. And so there's a group that kind of just got together, and they would we all bring food, and then she suggested, let's do this. She started, but then, of course, when she passed away, then it's continuing. But we also put in literature, the council fire books, and tribal trail shirts, and then there's a couple of them that will go out and visit the people, and then share, like, it's a good way to share about the Lord and about our church. So we're really grateful, and that there's the people there. They took it away, they did it themselves, and we're thankful for, there's been a few newer couples coming to our church, which we're really grateful for, and there's a couple of them that are really good leaders, and so we're just glad that they kind of take things and they go with it. Did you want to share about that? And just along with that, like, for a little while, I don't know, it was kind of several years back, our Bible study had kind of shrunk, and it was just kind of a small little group, but we'd still always meet. And then there was some people that had gotten saved and started coming to church, and now it's like we keep adding tables, and our Bible study group has really grown, and we're just really thankful for more people coming. And the one guy we're just really thankful for, Frank led him to the Lord last summer at our Bible camp, and he always has lots of questions and he has lots of comments, and it really gets good discussion going, so we're really grateful for them.
5: Okay, so Lori, it's your turn to share. Very briefly, in 30 seconds, we wanted to share about Keewatin Discipleship Center that we had started for 2 months. We had a very short little Bible school time just to begin, just to start. And Skyler was one of our students, and he used AI in one of his assignments, and I caught him. No, I'm just kidding. But we had a wonderful time there with Skyler and Leland as of our students, and I was able to teach them as well, and also another staff member was able to teach there.
4: Yeah, Leland is also from our church, so we were really thankful too to have somebody from our Bible church to come to Bible school. So we are starting up again in October. So it'll be October to March, a little bit shorter than a regular school year, but we don't have a huge staff at this point, but there's still room. So if there are anybody here that is interested in coming to Bible school, or you can get it out there in your communities. I did bring some pamphlets. I'll bring them tomorrow if anybody wants to grab some. Oh, yes, and we do have a website.
2: Keewatin.org.
4: Oh, keewatin.org. Is that Keewatin? Oh, we should know our website. But anyways, if you have any questions about it too, ask Skyler. He'll tell you all about it. So thanks.
0: That's Frank Ward and his wife, Lori, right? You know, last year I had a privilege of speaking at Kikino Bible Church. And I was very, very excited. I was last in Kikino 50 years ago, and here I go and speak. Of course, I choked that weekend. Anyway, it was really good to meet the folks there. Now we have, the next one here is Norway House. There is my good friend Ed Lytle. Ed Lytle was at Round Lake with his young wife. We were all young then, I guess, in the 80s, 87, 88. And he came to sort of learn from Pastor Albert Tate, the late Albert Tate, and also an orientation kind of situation during that time. And you had a rough time in North Caribou with half of the family, right? Trap line. That was fun, he says. He's about starved, he said. Okay. Come on now, Ed. Okay, children. If there's any children, children's program.
6: We're all children.
0: From 9 to 90. No, it's just. They have a children's program. All right. Okay.
1: Well, I'd like to start off just by saying I don't think I've ever got to do this publicly, so thank you to Gary. Karen and I were married in 1981, and that same year we headed up north. I had met Albert Tate the summer before. I'd been at two summers before that, been at a camp working in Ontario for two summers, and really wanted to work in the north. And I loved my family vacations were always in Canada. I grew up in Ohio, but our family vacations were always in Canada. I always loved it up here. Wanted to live up here since I was 8 years old. And the Lord granted that. I always start doing this. I met Albert and learned Albert was going to be taking a leave of absence for, not a leave of absence, Gary was one taking a leave of absence next year, but Albert was going to be doing deputation or a little bit of time off, and asked him if my wife and I could come and not take over the church, but just learn there. And just, we just wanted to come, and it was such a great time. Spent the summer in Round Lake, and then got to go with a half-a-day family on their trap line for the fall up till Christmas, and it just had such a really neat ministry there. And Gary was the one that I met him there, and he was in Round Lake at that time, and he was staying at his dad's place, and we just hit it off and did radio programs together and all sorts of. And I just wanted to thank you for introducing us to Northern Canada Evangelical Mission. And we've been with the mission for, pretty much ever since then. We joined while we were there. The TV crew from Tribal Trails came in, and Derek Hiscock and them, and they came in and were doing theirs. And, yeah, so from then on, we've been with the mission. And after that, Gary was going to take a year leave of absence from the Bible school at Keewatin.

question asked us if we'd like to go in there and see if that's where we thought the Lord would have us be. And it's kind of that's where it all started. And we've been in Norway House ever since. It's about 40 some years now. We went there in 1983, I believe it was. Our son was born in 82. We went the summer after he was born. So we taught at Keewatin for 1 year and then to Norway House. And it's kind of neat listening to now my mind goes blank. Hey? Listen to what Frank just said. We're mentioning that Shirley's death and that. We just had a lady in our church too that's been an elder. She's been there for, she was had such a big ministry within our church group there, helping us over the years with Vacation Bible Schools and all those. And she went home to be with the Lord in April. Karen and I were down in the States visiting our churches, and we got the call while we were in the Detroit area visiting our son that she had went home to be with the Lord. And so we packed up our stuff and headed back to Norway House for her funeral. She was such a blessing. Laura Mowat, the Tribal Trails actually did a program with her, I don't know how many years ago, but it's been a few years back. And she was such a blessing. Probably up till, I guess, less than a year before she went home, she was still on the radio twice a week, going up the steps. If you go into the radio station there, you go up a long series of steps. She'd make it up those steps, and her daughter and her would go to the radio, and they would speak there and sing there. And she was like our grandmother to our grandkids growing up. And so we think a lot of her. And her son Danny's one of the leaders in the church. And Larry and Florence Dunk, Larry's one of our leaders in the church also. They wanted to be with us here. But there's another thing going on in our community at this time, the Manitoba Indigenous Summer Games. And they have a business, a pizza business there, so they couldn't really leave at this time. And I had another young fellow that was going to come with me, but that didn't work out. And my wife had to work, so I'm here by myself. But it's good to be here with you. And our ministry in Norway House is quite... It's one of those ones that, I guess we all go through that, where you go through the times that are really, really encouraging, then you go through times where things are not quite as encouraging, eh? But we're encouraged. We're encouraged. We have a good group of people there that love the Lord. They come on Sunday morning, and we get at church. I get over to the church about 10 o'clock in the morning, and our church service starts 11-ish, You guys know how it is in the north, 11:15, 11:20, somewhere there. But it goes till, I don't get home till 4 in the afternoon, 4 or 5 o'clock sometimes. The service is a couple hours long, and people bring food, and it's almost like a potluck every Sunday. People bring food, and we sit around, we visit there after, and we sometimes go out. I have an axe-throwing target out in the churchyard there. We'll go out and throw axes, and we wouldn't throw it at you if you came there, but... And it's kind of cool lately with a Bible study. It seems like almost we've been having more people sometimes at Bible study on Tuesday night than we have on Sunday morning. We're going through the book of Romans right now, and it's been a really good study. And what was one thing that was really cool, one of the couples that started coming, there was a young guy coming to the church, and the Lord just laid it on his heart to go around and put up posters all around the community with pictures of the church and what's going on, the Bible study night and Sunday morning. We have game nights and different other things at the church. And he went around and he put those posters up, and this couple, older couple, saw it. Well, I'm older too, but they're a little bit older than me. They came and they saw the poster, and so they decided they wanted to come to Bible study. And it was so cool. They come and were taking part, and they've been coming ever since. And we found out just recently that the lady, the wife, her mom was the chief at the time that asked NCM to place somebody in Norway House. And so now she's in our Bible study and a part of the Bible study, her and her husband. And it's just kind of cool. Just see how the Lord works. And I always do this, and I don't want to do it. But I'd like to just read a couple of verses.

0: before I was going to do this at the beginning, but Jeremiah chapter 9, verses 23 and 24. I've been kind of a life verses of mine and ones that I've kind of claimed for our church group there. It says, thus says the Lord, let not the wise man glory in his wisdom, let not the mighty man glory in his might, nor let the rich man glory in his riches, but let him who glories glory in this, that he understands and knows me, that I am the Lord, exercising loving kindness, judgment, and righteousness in the earth. For in these things I delight, says the Lord, that he understands and knows me. That's what we'd like for the people that we're working with to know, understand and know him. Sorry. So just continue to pray for us in Norway House. Anybody know where Norway House is?
1: Manitoba.
0: Yeah, it's the top of Lake Winnipeg. It's a commercial fishing community. You want to come up and visit, you're welcome anytime. Come up and it is a big community, about 9,000 people at the end of a road that, you know, you don't travel anywhere going in and out of Norway House. You know, you have to make a point to come there. You're welcome to come visit us anytime, and thank you for hearing me this.
1: I said, Lytle, we ministered together at Round Lake Church many years ago. And in those days, Ed Lytle sang the song, He's Alive. The days were broke. How does it go there, Ed? The doors were shut. And all the windows. The gates and, yeah. Come and sing it. Anyway, that's what he sang. I don't know either. We have the senior moments quite a bit. Anyway, I went to Norway House one time for the Rising Above National Conference. They would have a week long with a binder. That's about this thing, an inch and a half. I don't know how many sessions in that binder, but I did the whole Rising Above binder by myself at Norway House. Right, Ed? And 10-foot Joe was with me. Towards the end, I think it was Thursday, Ed had a group of young people from Ohio, right?
2: Virginia.
1: And they did a play. And the group was not part of this program, right? But I squeezed them in. It was in the afternoon. And they did this play. It was a powerful play. Just really touched the people. And they had the elders up in front here. Elders sitting like this. They're not really for the Christian faith, right? They're just sitting there. And you know when that play happened? In that multiplex, I guess, whatever that building was. Boy, all of those elders broke down and cried at that place. In fact, Ed's daughter, Crystal is her name, right? Sitting out on the bleachers. Even 10-foot Joe way in the back was just crying. Eh? God came to visit us at that multiplex. I still remember that, Ed. Yeah. Anyway, we have another presenter. And from Round Lake, Wiagamo, North Caribou Lake people. Those of you on Radio Land, Jerry Quigwish is coming. He's about 6'7", just a massive guy. He has a voice of a thunder. Yeah. He's going to talk about work at Round Lake Church. That's a church where I became a Christian. All right, Jerry.
3: Anyway, I'm just speaking in tongues right now.
1: Just kidding. No, I'm just saying something in my language here. OJ language, whatever you call it. Anyway, I'm glad to be back again. And it's so good. I don't know where to begin. I guess all my life I've been growing up in a church. 70 years plus, I've been growing up in a church, going to church. But one time, there's one thing I always remember about the ministry. There used to be a verse in the front of the pulpit that I used to read running in and out of the church. When I learned to read, many times I looked at that verse. And that verse is John 3:7, last part of that verse. Ye must be born again. And that's the foundation of the ministry for the last, I don't know how many years, 70 years maybe or so. It's a gospel preaching ministry. Many, many times I hear altar calls over the years. When Pastor Albert Tate was there, he always gave altar calls. Always preaching a one-point sermon. I admired him. I wanted to be like him. And so he gave altar calls many, many times. And people have been saved. So the ministry, there's so much I could share. A lot of exciting things that I remember of the ministry. One of those things is prayer meetings. So, so important for a ministry to have a prayer meeting, a prayer aspect of a ministry. So, so important. And that's what I remember. One thing I remember about the ministry. There were times that I remember when we have prayer meetings, there would be so many people like this. Almost all of the membership of the church would go for a prayer meeting. I never forget. And we used to sit in pairs. And the one sitting close to the wall prays first, and then another one prays. Things like that. It used to be fun. But over the years, prayer meetings, we've been struggling with prayer meetings, but still, it's happening. Prayer meeting is still happening. And I've been encouraged, even though it's been suffering, even though we've been struggling with the prayer meeting ministry, still God has been blessing. And I remember when I started being involved in the ministry in the 80s, there were times that nobody came to prayer meeting. I always went. The only times I've been missing prayer meeting is when I'm out of the community. I love going to prayer meetings, even if there's nobody around. Because I know that, I don't know how many seats we have in our church. I know and I believe, if I don't see a human being in a church, I believe every seat is occupied by angels, God's angels. And when I lead the service, I just talk like this. I sing, I read a scripture, and I pray. I enjoy going to church. And I believe that every seat is occupied by God's angels, holy angels,
3: listening. Even though they don't know what it means, how it feels to be saved from sin, they enjoy listening to the praises of God's people. They enjoy listening to the praises of God's people. I love praying. I've been practicing praying, sometimes 12 hours. And I've taken those special steps, experiences, praying and studying the Word of God, reading the Word of God. I've enjoyed my walk of faith in my sunset years of my life. I've been a Christian for a long time. I got saved in 1975. I've been reading my Bible since, praying, but within the last, I don't know how many years. I don't know when they put in a pacemaker on me. I always, when I touch this, I always remember that's the time that I made a deeper commitment to serve the Lord, even to commit myself deeply to the Word of God and also to prayer. The last, on July 1st, I went for prayer. I started 6 o'clock in the morning, 3 hours in the church. And we were going to take a trip to Thunder Bay that day. 9 o'clock, I went home, got ready to take a trip, and it just worked out well. I had a truck to myself, started driving, started praying all the way to Thunder Bay.
4: How many hours?
3: 12, well, it takes 12 hours to drive there, but I took my time. 6 o'clock in the evening, I didn't go all the way to Thunder Bay, but 6 o'clock came between, somewhere over there. Anyway, I stopped, and I was so thankful. I was so thankful that I just spent my time with the Lord. You know, I gave that space of time for God, you know, just to be with Him. That's a blessing, and so the ministry still goes. Yes, we've been struggling like any other church, but the ministry still goes. The preaching of the gospel still happens. Holding forth the word of God, Paul said. Paul told Timothy, preach the word, and we will preach the word. And that's my prayer. I'm excited. I'm glad that God gave me a ministry, a gift, and that is to preach the word. I just love preaching the word. Like Albert Tate, one-point sermons. Doing one-point sermons. I love preaching the word. So continue to pray for our church. We enjoy, so even though there are many challenges, yes, there are many challenges, but those challenges help us to strengthen our walk of faith and to continue to be more faithful and to depend on the Lord for His leading because of His Spirit. So, that's all I want to share. There's so much I could share. So, anyway, God bless. Thank you.
1: Thank you, Jerry. Jerry is one of our elders of the church at Round Lake. I live in Sulacaut, but Round Lake is still my home church. Anyway, Tim Woodring, could you come and pray for these churches? The Kikino, Norway House, and Weagamaw Church.
5: Heavenly Father, I just thank you so, so much for the love that you have bestowed upon the world. Thank you for my brothers and sisters here. And I thank you, Lord, for the different churches that you have worked with at Norway House and Round Lake and Kikino Oh, God, it's just the gospel was so, so powerful. We know, Lord, it says in 2 Timothy chapter 4, we're to preach the word. Preach the word. And, Lord, it's a shame when many churches preach psychology and other things, but we need to go back because the Bible is the word of God. All scripture is given by the inspiration of God. And, Lord, I pray that we will have a real commitment to teach and to pray and to develop. The Bible says we're to make disciples, we shared earlier. We're to train faithful men so they can train other faithful men. And Lord, we've seen this evident tonight by the different testimonies that are given. But I pray, Lord, that each one of these churches, that your hand will be upon them, that they will be a complete lighthouse in the entire community. And because of the way your fellows, followers there will live for you, that people want to come to know Jesus Christ because they can see the testimony of the believers in these different villages. Thank you, Lord, for the men who teach the word, and bless them as they teach it according to your scriptures. Oh, dear Lord, we love you because you first loved us. In Christ's name, amen.
6: All right. Are you guys enjoying the service?
7: Amen.
6: Yeah? Might be a little warm in here, but that's okay. I want to welcome all of you who are maybe attending our service tonight. You know, we have registration. If you're here for one night, maybe $10. For the weekend, they say it's $20. All right. What we want to do is before our guest speaker comes, I have asked the Elias family to sing one song. And while they are singing, we're going to have an offering. So if we can have maybe a cherub here with an open guitar case or something, maybe you can come and empty your wallets, your purses. Right, sir? Just wallies and purses. Don, could you put something here in front, maybe a chair, maybe a container? All right, we want to thank you folks for, don't run off on us yet. We're just about halfway through the service, right? All right, you know the Round Lake Church has existed since 1953. Which is over 70 years. There were three missionaries that were sent to Northwest Ontario in 1952-53. There was Urban Chance of the Northernite Gospel Mission, Mennonites, and then there was John Spillner of the Pentecostal Assemblies, and then there was Stan Colley of the Northern County Evangelical Mission. And God did a mighty work through this servant, Stan Colley and Cliff McComb. This year, in September, NCEM is going to celebrate their 80 years of ministry in Canada. They came to Round Lake in 1952 with this couple, Cliff and Ingeborg McComb. And that's how the church was saved. A whole village, basically about 95% of the people were saved. And since then, the church has grown from a log church. They have built a church four times in the 70 years. And they have services. They have an annual gospel meeting, which is going to be on next weekend. And they also have the mission conference in October at the weekend when the late Albert Tate had passed. Some of the things that are happening at Round. Okay, while the young couple with their son are singing, rush up to the altar here and empty your purses and wallets. And if you have American money, that would even be better. I mean, just kidding. All right, God bless.
8: All right, and as we sing, why don't you join us too as you're coming up here, because I think you'll know this one.

0: Thank you for giving. Let me say a prayer for the offering. I want to thank all of you for giving. Give unto the Lord. Heavenly Father, thank you for your people who are very happy to give unto you. I ask that you'll bless this financial offering for this conference. And Lord, bless us all as we hear and as we are about to hear God's word by your servant. Pray in Jesus' name. Amen. Okay, O'Leary. All right. Take all the time you want. I was asked to speak one time in the high school graduation. They gave me 20 minutes to speak. The theme was, when God closes one door, he opens another door. My message was on wait on the Lord. You know how long I spoke, Tim? I spoke 2.5 hours. In a concert, but there's no, it's just heat. So, brother, I gave you that.
1: God bless. My introductions are going downhill, right? O'Leary, come. That was it, right? going downhill. That's okay, though. That's love, right? All right, good to be here tonight and go into this next topic. And excited about what God is doing in our midst this weekend and what he's going to continue to do as we go back home. Let's just open a word for prayer. I want to go into this new topic on developing leaders. We're going through the life of Jesus, and remember what we talked about? We talked about how he did good and how he evangelized. What was his lifestyle like? And when it came to sharing the gospel, and this morning we looked more at prayer life, and now we're going to get into Jesus was focused on developing leaders. And so let's pray as we go into God's word. God, we just thank you for the opportunity that we have here tonight to get into your word, some Lord, and just pray that you would be glorified and help me to share truth, and may your will be done here tonight and the rest of this time through the preaching of your word and whatever else happens after it. In Jesus' name I pray, amen. I love the story of Corrie ten Boom. Who's heard of her before? Anyone heard of her before? Just want to read this quick story about her. She was a Dutch watchmaker. She was a Christian writer. She was a Holocaust rescuer. She saved hundreds of Jewish people's lives during World War II. She was born in 1892, and she was the youngest child. Her dad was a watchmaker, and they lived above her dad's watch shop, and they were devout Christians who loved the Jewish people. Corrie was trained as a watchmaker, and she became the first woman licensed in the Netherlands in 1922, and she also organized youth clubs for girls, and she taught Christian teaching and arts and crafts, and her faith really led her, inspired her to want to serve other people in some way. And so when Nazi Germany occupied the Netherlands, Corrie and her family joined the Dutch resistance. And if you know the story, they used their watch shop as a way to hide Jewish people. And they helped, her and her sister, they helped rescue hundreds of people. Somewhere around 800 lives they saved as a result of their conviction, their Christian conviction and their love for the people. And then in February of 1944, the family was betrayed and arrested. And her and her sister, they were in prison in different concentration camps. And Corrie survived, even though other family members died. And in the midst of concentration camps, she found a lot of comfort in God's love. And maybe that's you tonight, that in the midst of going through different hardships and different difficulties, that you can go to God and you can say, God, you still love me no matter what I am going through in life. She used this phrase, there's no pit so deep that his love is not deeper still. That became a central theme of her writings. And so then she returned to the Netherlands after she got out of the concentration camp, and she traveled and she spoke in all these different countries. And then in 1969, she was given an award called Righteous Among the Nations. And she's been an inspiration for so many people. God has used her to influence people. When I think about leadership, This is about developing Christian leaders. When I think about leadership, leadership is really about influence. And Christian leadership is about having influence through the person of Jesus Christ. And I think of Corrie Ten Boom, and I would say that she is a Christian leader because of the influence that she had, an influence she had for Jesus. And so when it comes to the topic of this message, I want to just say this is a growth area for me. I am not perfect when it comes to developing leaders. It's something that I'm trying to do more of. I realize that as I have gotten older, I just realize the importance of investing in the next generation of leaders. So we're really making a focus on trying to do that. And I'll just share a little bit about what we're doing in these two ministries that I'm involved with leading. And first of all, in the National Association of Native Evangelicals in the U.S., just two ways that we're developing leaders. One of the things that we're doing is trying to have at least one younger Native leader on our board of directors. We have one right now. Most of our leaders are older leaders, have been in ministry for a long time. They're very experienced. But I just think there's value for that, having at least one younger Native leader serve on the board, and consider possibly even having two younger leaders on the board as well. We just value that, who they are, and helping them grow as leaders. And then the other thing that we are doing through the NANE, as I call it, is we are bringing students to something called the National Association of Evangelical Student Leadership Conference in Washington, D.C. It's an interesting experience that they have out in Washington, D.C. They listen to some great Christian leaders, national Christian leaders speak, so that's a blessing to them. They're hearing God's word being spoken. They also get to meet other Bible college students from around the country, so I think there's a lot of value in that because it helps these young people grow in their interpersonal skills, which is a part of leadership. And they're also trained in advocacy. They're given advocacy skills. How do you advocate for other people? And after they receive this training, the students from different Native Bible colleges in the U.S., they go to different Congress people's offices and meet with Congress people and their staff. And they advocate for Native peoples back home and in urban situations. One of the groups with me came from Alaska Christian College, and I went with three of them to a U.S. congressperson's office, and it was interesting the things that they were advocating for. They were advocating for sustenance fishing rights and other rights for Native Alaskans. It's a blessing to be a part of it. We also take a nighttime tour of the Capitol and other different monuments, and we go to the Bible Museum, and then each student also is given a Christian leadership journal, and they write about what they're learning about Christian leadership and how they're growing as Christian leaders. And how do we know it's succeeding? Well, one of the things I do is I ask them, how is this impacting your life? If it's not helping you, then why do it, right? We want to help these people grow as leaders. And so the feedback that I'm getting that it's been very impactful, life-changing, pivotal are some of the things that they say in their lives. So we want to continue to do this and invest in these younger emerging Native leaders. I already talked about this within the First Peoples Initiative. We are focused on church planting and church revitalization. We have about 10 to 12 younger Native leaders that want to plant a church. They basically said, yes, we want to be a part of this cohort, church planting cohort. We bring them together, mentor them for about a year, and connect them to each other. We're looking forward to that as well. Please pray for us, that God would help us. I think we can learn from each other. We can sharpen each other. The Bible says, as iron sharpens iron, so one person sharpens another. And so sharing what we're doing, helping each other out, I think is really important. That's why I share these things. All right, let's go into this message a little bit more. I shared a little bit about what we're doing, and the question I want to answer in this message is how did Jesus develop leaders? How did Jesus develop leaders? He's the model that we are to look at and that we are to follow when it comes to developing leaders. And I want to begin the main part of this message by talking about, first of all, the calling to lead, looking for potential, but not perfection. There's obviously no perfect person, right? So we look more for potential rather than at perfection. I know a man, just speaking about looking at potential, I know a man in the Bemidji area where I live, and I have deep respect for this guy. His name is Andy Wells. And Andy is a Red Lake band member in northern Minnesota, and he owns this large manufacturing company called Wells Technology. They have other businesses that they're doing, a very successful company. And he's received these different awards, but he also has this nonprofit called Wells Academy. So he has a for-profit, and then he has a nonprofit called Wells Academy. And in this nonprofit, they focus on hiring Native people who have a hard time finding jobs for different reasons. It could be because they have a criminal record, or maybe they don't have any work experience, or for a variety of reasons, but they really focus on finding Native people who struggle with getting a job. And Andy says this is his philosophy. He says, I hire not based on someone's past, I hire more on potential. I hire on potential. And he says, if I see a Native person who wants to learn and grow, even if they have a past or criminal past or they have barriers to employment, I want to try to give that person a job and do whatever I can to help that person succeed and help build that person's life. And so one of the large businesses that works with Andy, I mean, this is a large company, large corporation. And they heard about his success in this nonprofit of helping Native people. And one of the leaders in this company said, well, I gotta go and see this for myself, what he's doing. And so she visited Wells Technology, and she went on the manufacturing floor, and Andy Wells, the owner, he's given her a tour, and he was introducing to all these Native people that are employed in the company, and they're all sharing their stories about how Wells Technology and Andy Wells is changing their lives and all these wonderful things that are happening. And in the midst of it, she cried. And I share that story about Andy Wells to highlight how I think we can learn from a lot of different examples in life, and to again highlight this principle that bringing people on should be more on potential rather than on their past success. Isn't that what Jesus himself practiced and followed? He didn't consider people's past so much as he looked at their potential. He looked at who they could become as leaders and as his followers. And two questions that I think Christians and ministry leaders often want to know is, well, how do we find potential leaders and how we discern who can lead? When it comes to finding potential leaders, the obvious is we start with prayer. Pray. Bible says that before Jesus selected his apostles, he spent all night in prayer. Just heard that earlier from a brother, how he prayed all night long. Never prayed all night long yet, but I believe the importance we need to pray when it comes to being able to identify and select leaders. And I just think about Jesus and how he just ministered in a variety of different public places, building relationships with people, right? He wasn't out all by himself, pretty hard to develop fine leaders. He was in different public places. He was in the religious establishment, but he also was in everyday life situations. He met people by the edge of the sea. He visited people in their homes. He approached people while they were engaged, just living out their daily lives. He found hardworking people, people casting their nets by the sea. And so he built relationships in a lot of different ways. And I think that's how we begin to find and identify leaders in building relationships, networks of relationships, like are happening here at this conference. And he didn't limit his calling to people to follow him and be leaders based on acceptable occupations. I mean, he called Matthew a tax collector. He was hated by Jewish people. I mean, this guy was not a good guy, and they were viewed as traitors. They were viewed as outcasts, these tax collectors. They overcharged people, and so hated. But Jesus called this tax collector to be one of his early leaders. And the application for us is sometimes I think we need to broaden our radar, so to speak, and who can lead. Who knows who God might bring us, we might come in contact with, and to sometimes not overlook their past totally, but say, yeah, but Jesus is calling you to this. And I love this words of Jesus. He says, he who has been forgiven much loves much. I love that passage. Thankful for the forgiveness that Jesus offers us when we turn to him and we begin to follow him. And we all have our own stories of forgiveness. And what's your story of forgiveness tonight? And wonderful things that God has done for us is he's given us the forgiveness of our sins. And so I want to just continue to go on. Here tonight we're talking about how do we identify leaders. Some of the things I would say that I look at when it comes to identifying leaders is how knowledgeable are they of God's word? Don't have to be experts in it, but how knowledgeable are they? Another thing is pride. Are they prideful or are they humble? Another thing to think about is, are they willing to be servants? Have they learned to be a servant yet? And if they haven't, can you give them an opportunity so they can learn how to be a servant? A lot of things I would say that I look at when it comes to developing a leader. Another thing is, Jesus looked for leaders who would leave everything behind. Not holding on to the past and not holding on to their old way of life, but saying, I want to follow you. And that's what you see in the early disciples. They left everything behind to follow Jesus and the plan and purpose that he had for them. And I also think it's important that we never forget to give people an invitation to be a part of what we're doing in ministry. Sometimes we just got to be bold and we got to speak up and say, would you like to be a part of this ministry? Or would you like to be a part of this leadership development group? How could you fit in? That's what Jesus did. You know what he did? He asked people, he said, follow me. That's an invitation he gave to be a part of what he was going to do and what he was doing in the world. So I've talked a little bit about the calling to lead here tonight. I want to move on in this message. I want to share the second part of it right now, and I want to talk about the process of developing leaders. Now, we talked about the calling and on the process. Let's take a look at this learn, grow from me stage. When Jesus started working with his early followers and his leaders, he just started by letting people observe his overall life. And he let them listen to how he preached and how he taught. Would say it's the watch me, listen to me stage of developing leaders. I think that really challenges us to say, do we have something to give to people? If people are going to come around us, we're going to let them watch our lives, what are they going to see? Are they going to see us loving our families? Are they going to see us practice good ethics, having good morals, and keeping a clean life? What are they going to see when they follow us and we show them what our lives are like? Some of the things that Jesus practiced in his old life, you see, as I talked about earlier, prioritized prayer. He withdrew from the crowds. He spent time in prayer. As I talked about earlier, he was a servant leader. He washed the disciples' feet. He ministered to people from a variety of different backgrounds. He wasn't just focused on one segment of the people. For example, he ministered to the Gadarene demoniac. Think about this guy's story for a minute. I mean, this guy is hurting. He's isolated. He's in what are called local tombs. They're basically burial caves. He had this uncontrollable strength because of this demonic influence in his life, control. He's self-harming himself. He's harming himself. He's cutting himself with sharp stones. But Jesus went and ministered to this demonized man. He ministered to the sick and he ministered to paralyzed people. He set example for leaders. He ministered to Peter's mother-in-law who had a fever. It's recorded in Mark chapter 1, verse 29 through 31. Some people say that mother-in-laws are sometimes hard to get along with. Reminds me of a lighthearted joke someone said about mother-in-laws. They said, well, my mother-in-law and I are happy for 20 years and then we met. It's important that we love our mother-in-laws. I was just spending some time with my mother-in-law, stayed overnight at her place, her apartment, in an apartment complex down there in the Twin Cities area, and she actually let me sleep in her bed. It's great. And she slept on the couch, took us out for breakfast, and got a good mother-in-law. I did not say outlaw. I said mother-in-law. Yeah. So Jesus, we see he ministers to a leper in Scripture as well as he brings physical cleansing to this individual. And people wouldn't touch lepers in Jesus' day, but Jesus touched her. He ministered to people who were even, quote, the elite in society. You know, sometimes you want to be around people who are too big or have too big of a reputation or are famous and upper class. But he ministers to this Roman centurion who had about 100 soldiers under him. But the thing about this centurion is it says that he had great faith. And Jesus said about him, I have not found anyone in Israel with such great faith. So even sometimes respect to successful people, they have great faith in Jesus. And so let's not limit ourselves in who we minister to and whoever we come across, whoever God brings us across, let's minister to them. Let's move on. So we're talking about Jesus gave people a firsthand witness at his life and how he lived. But then let's move on to this next stage, and I'm calling it participation. It's the do it with me stage. So Jesus lets him watch his life and listen to how he preached and how he taught. And now Jesus says, now I want you to begin to do ministry with me. Let's take a look at Matthew chapter 4. We're going to look at just two passages of Scripture. I'm talking about Scripture in general, but I want to turn there real quick. Matthew chapter 4, starting with verse 13. Says this, when Jesus heard what had happened in this passage, John the Baptist had been beheaded, right? And so I think Jesus is dealing with grief. He was fully human. He had human emotions. I think he's grieving, and so he's withdrawing in the situation. So when Jesus heard what had happened, he withdrew by boat privately to a solitary place. Hearing of this, the crowds followed him on foot from the towns. When Jesus landed and saw a large crowd, he had compassion on them and he healed the sick. As evening approached, disciples came to him and said, this is a remote place and it's already getting late. Send the crowds away so that they can go to the village and buy themselves some food. I like the disciples there, right? Yeah, just go ahead, send you away, go buy your own food. Sounds like something I'd probably say in that situation. Well, listen to what Jesus said. He said, they do not need to go away. You give them something to eat. We have here only 5 loaves of bread and 2 fish, they answered. Bring them here to me, he said, and he directed the people to sit down in the grass, taking the 5 loaves and the 2 fish and looking up to heaven. He gave thanks and broke the loaves. Then he gave them to the disciples, and the disciples gave them to the people. They all ate and were satisfied. And the disciples picked up 12 basketfuls of broken pieces that were left over. The number of those who ate were about 5,000 besides men, women, and children. You see in this passage here that Jesus begins to give his disciples some responsibility. It's no longer watch me and just listen to me. And now it's I want to give you responsibility. Be a part of ministry with me. And that's part of developing leaders. Start giving people some responsibility to do things with you in ministry. Basically, he's saying, you give them something to eat. You do it. Be a part of this with me. And I think Jesus gives us some insight in this passage about what ministry should look like today. He tells the disciples in verse 19, he says, just bring people to him. I think that's our job. Bring people to Jesus. Jesus will clean them up. Jesus will change them. The Holy Spirit will do amazing things in people's lives. We just need to bring people to Jesus. And let's never forget what specifically Jesus did in this passage as well. It talks about he satisfied the crowd. He said, and not only that there were even leftovers. Think about this for a moment. How has Jesus satisfied you? How has he satisfied you? I can think about my own life when God called me and I didn't know how he was going to provide over the years. And starting to pastor at a small church, God met our needs, and God gave me a wife, and God gave me a family. He satisfies me. God has provided our needs and different opportunities for ministry, and God has satisfied me. Think about how God has satisfied you. And oftentimes he even goes above and beyond, satisfies you. He gives you more than that. He gave him leftovers in this passage. A wonderful God he is. He meets all of our needs. I also want to point out something specifically from this passage. It's this, that he is impartial in who he satisfies. It says he satisfied the men. Man, Jesus satisfies. He satisfied the women. Jesus satisfies you. He satisfies the children in this passage. As long as we are delighted in him, and he will give us the desires of our heart. Let's move on this process of developing leaders, and we'll look at the next stage now. So we looked at the participation stage just briefly. I encourage you to be thinking about this and praying about it, and how can you involve people to participate with you in ministry? And then this next stage is the delegation and feedback. It's to do it yourself and then come back to Jesus and give feedback. Let's take a look at Luke chapter 9, 1 through 6. Luke 9, 1 through 6. Delegate. Let someone else do it for him or herself. And then give feedback. It says this. When Jesus had called the 12 together, he gave them power and authority to drive out all demons and to cure diseases. And he sent them out to proclaim the kingdom of God and to heal the sick. He told them, take nothing for your journey, no staff, no bag, no bread, no money, no extra shirt. Whatever house you enter, stay there until you leave that town. If people do not welcome you, leave their town and shake the dust off your feet as a testimony against them. So they set out and went from village to village, proclaiming the good news and healing people everywhere. And so we see in this passage now, Jesus basically says, I'm delegating to you. You go out and you do ministry for yourself. He sends them out. He didn't need to be physically present with them anymore. And we see that they go out and Jesus gives them all these commands. He gives them power, authority. Basically, he equips them with everything that they need. I'm thankful that God will equip us. I'm thankful that he's given us everything that we need for life and godliness. His divine power has given everything that we need as believers. And they come back to him, and they report what happens, and Jesus begins to teach them, gives them feedback, and he even celebrates with them. When I was a young kid, there was a song that came out by Kool in the Game. Some of you might remember. It's called Celebration. Anyone remember that song? Celebration. And just a little few lyrics here. It says, this is your celebration. Come on, let's celebrate. And I think about Jesus and his own celebration. Not in a sinful way. He celebrated over seeing Satan's kingdom fall like lightning. And how the early disciples, they had success and they had power and authority to change the world and not be defeated. Amazing story of how God equipped these people with the power they needed, everything they needed to go out and to change the world. You know this, do you know this evening that you can change your community, you can change your world through God's power and through God's strength? I want to wrap this message up. Share the third and final stage of how Jesus developed leaders and talk about the legacy of developing leaders, the release, and a future glorious reunion. Jesus departed from the earth at his ascension. He released the leaders, and they needed the Holy Spirit. They received the Holy Spirit. They go out. They change the world. through the third person of the Trinity. To me, that's what really Christian leadership is all about. People coming in a relationship with Jesus, being empowered by the Holy Spirit, going out and changing the world, sharing the gospel. Not just settling for mediocrity, or not just settling for I'm just going to exist, but being a world changer. I see that in the book of Acts. They change they turn their world upside down. I think we need more followers of Christ like that. And oftentimes when you hear about teaching and preaching on developing Christian leader, it stops at Pentecost and Jesus' ascension. But I want to take this another step forward, because I think it's more than just Jesus leaving at the ascension. Because one day I think there's going to be this. There's going to be this glorious reunion. And so leadership doesn't stop at the ascension. It stops at the reunion. When we as believers and leaders, we're all going to be around the throne together, worshiping Christ, people from every tongue, tribe, and nation. That's the ending of Christian leadership right there. We're all together in heaven, worshiping the King around the Lamb. I want to close with this quotation from Chuck Colson. Just a little bit about his life. How many of you heard of Chuck Colson before? Probably everyone. He was a presidential advisor to President Nixon from 1969 to 1970. He became Nixon's hatchet man. He got in legal trouble, and he finds himself in prison through this Watergate scandal, and he pleads guilty for obstruction to justice, and so he spends 7 months in prison at a federal prison in Alabama. But in prison, he has this life-changing encounter with Jesus, and he becomes a believer. And so he starts this ministry called Prison Fellowship International, and it has this amazing impact. He writes 30 books. He has this radio program, Breakpoint. It's heard on 1,400 outlets. God uses him all these incredible ways. But in closing, he said something I think really important. He said, the true mark of a Christian leader is trying to build up other people. And he said, raise up Christian leaders. It's a challenge for us. I encourage us to pray about that. And how can we listen to that comment? Raising up other leaders around us. Let's pray. Father, we thank you for the opportunity to share tonight. Lord, leadership is your idea. It's your calling. We see that in Scripture.

Thank you. Dr. Ryan O'Leary, right? That's his official title. Yes. His wife is on the floor. Those of you on Radio Land, she's not even sitting on a chair. He's so humbled by the message. No, just kidding. Isn't that a good time to hear God's word about leadership? I am reminded of the time when the late Albert Tate led me to the Lord in 1972-73 at a residential school of all places. That's over 50 years ago, you know. And he disciples us for 10 years. 10-foot Joe got saved in 1973. In fact, a guy who led 10-foot to the Lord was led to the Lord by the Campus Crusade for Christ, the four spiritual laws. And you know that little booklet, the four spiritual, do you know that, Mr. Brown? You know, I still have that little booklet that the pilot used to lead 10-foot Joe to the Lord. It's in my laptop bag. That little booklet is quite faded. It was over 50 years. But Albert Tate discipled us for 10 years. And in the process of walking with him, he would say, "Watch me. Observe." Just as he's visiting people, as he's a very comical guy, he'd crack jokes, and then we'd see him pray, and he'd all this stuff, day after day after day. He says, "Look at me, observe me, just come with me." And then the next stage he told us was, "Come with me. Do it with me. Let's do it together with me." And in sort of like speaking in public, "Do it with me." Boy, I was so nervous. I'm just pouring sweat. I couldn't even see the sweat pouring down my face. All I could taste was the bitter salt. He said, "Do it with me," right? "Do it with me." So I do it. I remember one time, after I think about 4 or 5 years, he says, "Now I want you to preach a sermon. It's your turn to preach a sermon." Remember what I showed you? You have to open a copy of God's word. You have to read it, study it. And don't just read a verse, just read a whole chapter or whatever. And you have to prepare a message. So I prepared a message. And I still remember my verse. It said, found in 1 Corinthians 15, I think it's verse 19. "If in this life only you have faith in Christ, we are of all men most miserable." That's what it says. Eh? Well, I preached that sermon. And I thought I preached for a long time, but it was only like 10 minutes. I sat down just staggering with all the perspiration and sweating and losing energy. Albert comes and says to me, "That's not what the verse says. What you're telling the people is wrong. It's false. I want you to go up there and correct it," he says. Oh, I had to go up there, and all I saw in that verse was the two words, "most miserable." That's all I got hung up on. Not the verse, and I even forgot about Jesus, right? I was so miserable, right? Without Christ, that's what I was trying to say. So he told me, "Look at me, observe me, walk with me. You know, just hang around with me." And he traveled these

0: places in the north, flying in the planes. And I remember one time we had a crash landing experience. The fuel line froze up in northern Manitoba, Garden Hill area. And the pilot, I forget what his name was. It was Jim Harvey or something. And he turns to Albert. He says, "Albert, pray." And Albert just sat there. Eh, quick up, and he turns around to me, "We have to fix," or something like that. "You're going to crash and die," he says. Hey, he turns with his eyes wide open. He says, "Pray." We prayed. But we observed. We saw, right? "Look at me. Look at me. Observe." Then he says, "Do it with me. Do that thing." Then they came, 83, 84. He says, 10 years later, he says, "Come home. Come home." And I was in the Yukon, right? We're missionaries in the Yukon. We're going to be there for life. We'll throw the key away and just be there, right? And he says, "You have to do this ministry. You do it alone. Just do it." Delegation, right? Observation, participation, delegation. I was with him for a year and a half, and he passed away in 1988. Albert passed away. The night before he died at the Health Science Hospital in Winnipeg, I get a call from Rhoda Tate. The mother says, "You have to come to the emergency. Albert wants to talk to you." I get there about 3 o'clock in the morning, and she says, "You come here," and sends all his kids out except his wife and myself. He says, "Come over here." She says, "I want you to get on your knees." And Albert is very, very sick, very sick. And he puts his hand on my shoulders, and he prays for me. And at that moment, it hit me how profound that thing, what he did to me, it just kind of riveted right into my innermost being, right? And I just kind of broke down. The enormity of that call, the enormity of the message of the gospel on me. The very messed up guy, me. And I kind of shuffled away to the side, just all this stuff, you know. And he talked to his wife. I didn't hear what he said to his wife. He hugged his wife. And then he says, "Now I'll go to rest, to sleep." He laid down, and within a few hours, Albert Tate passed away. He never woke up. I was there. So that message by Dr. Ryan O'Leary, observation, participation, delegation, happened 49 years ago, but his discipleship began in 1972-73, right? Over 50 years ago. So we're challenged as church folk, as believers, to bring some young guns along and show them by observation, participate with you, to give them responsibility, right? Right, Tim Woodring?
1: Absolutely.
0: It's time to wake up, Tim.
1: Si, senor.
0: Si, senor. Yeah, I was really touched by Arise, because I'm reminded that I was discipled by a man who had only grade four education, but he was called the Billy Graham of the North. And night after night, as we traveled with him, he led people to the Lord. All kinds of people. Real conviction of sin came upon these people, and lives were changed. And I saw it. I saw it. Yeah. His reading of scripture, his prayer, his walk. Even at his house, very poor missionary family, Albert and Rhoda, you know what he would do? He would put away a bag of sugar and carnation milk. And the sugar and the carnation milk were for visitors who came to his house, not for his kids. So when guests came, Rhoda would put sugar there and carnation milk, and people thought, boy, they must have a lot of sugar and cream. No, it was only for guests. Yeah. Many of our giants of faith have left us, but they still speak even after they die, right? So we as the new generation, as it were, I guess we're old now ourselves, right? We are old. Well, let's pray that our young people will pick up the torch or the baton. And I wish I was young again. Do it all over again. Yeah. You know, it's... what time is it now? It's 9:30. We usually stop at 9:30. So on the schedule got chucked, right? So the big boss man, Kenneth William Jackson, said, we don't have to follow this, right? So what we'll do is, I wonder if we could stand and sing, Praise God, from whom all blessings flow. Praise him, all creatures here below, and then we'll end a service tonight. All right? Get on your feet if you can. All right? And if you need to talk to someone about maybe God speaking to you, our guest speaker is here, others are here, pull them aside and say, boy, I need prayer. We'll pray for you. Ah, let's sing.

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2: 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We all make long-range plans. But in fact, none of us really knows how much time we have on Earth. The man in this story put off making the most important decision of his life until it was almost too late. Then he had a wake-up call, and his heart and mind and very life were unshackled.

0: Why won't this dumb heifer go in the stall?
1: You pull on the rope and I'll push from behind.
0: Stupid cow, get in here!
1: Where's Barbara? She could be here helping.
0: Getting her hair done in Kalamazoo.
1: Might have known.
0: Come on, Mom. We gotta get that cow in here. I got corn to unload. Dumb cow set me back. Gotta get this corn in the crib. Great. Now the stupid elevator's tipping over. What next? Come on. Come on! Straighten up! I'm bleeding bad. Mom? Mom! Mom, call an ambulance before I bleed to death!
2: 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True life stories dramatized and produced in Chicago by Pacific Garden Mission. When is the last time you went hungry for days? Or slept under a bridge? Or lived with a toothache? The homeless routinely endure those things. That's why Pacific Garden Mission keeps the doors open day and night, offering shelter, meals, and fresh clothing to hundreds of men, women, and children. The mission even offers some medical and dental services, all thanks to friends who give financially. Lives are changed at the Old Lighthouse as pastors and counselors share the good news of the one who sticks closer than a brother, which is what this program celebrates. Now for broadcast around the earth, here is episode number 3933 in the series Unshackled, the program that makes you face yourself and think.
3: How is he, Doctor?
4: I've never seen a wound that bad. It's like a war wound. That elevator sliced his leg above the knee and almost cut it off. The leg is not only broken in five places, but hay chaff and dirt are ground into the flesh. Your husband could get gangrene and lose his leg, or die.
2: Not very encouraging news for the couple in our story, but good news was coming for Bill and Barbara Ackright. This is their true testimony, right now on Unshackled.
5: My parents were dairy farmers in rural Michigan where I grew up. Mom and Dad never went to church, but they let my older sister and me take the family car to church when I was about 15. I understood what the Sunday school teacher taught about salvation, but I wasn't interested. Had my own plan. A year later, I met Barb while I was helping her dad build a fence. She was only 14, but we fell in love and saw a lot of each other.
3: I guess Dad talked to you.
6: Yeah, sure surprised me.
3: Me too.
6: I figured he'd agree to let me marry you.
3: You did?
6: Of course. I love you, Barb. I told your dad so, too.
3: Guess we were kind of dumb getting caught like that.
6: Doesn't matter. All I know is I want to be with you.
3: Me too, Bill.
6: Your dad said we're too young to get a marriage license, so our moms will have to go with us to the courthouse and say we're over 18.
3: I'll have to drop out of school.
6: So will I, but I'll get a job somewhere.
3: Have you told your parents?
6: Not yet. Mom will sure be upset.
5: We married, and Barb's parents let us live upstairs. We had some tough years ahead, because we were young and selfish. But we loved each other and were committed to our marriage. I lied about my age to get a job in the paper mill. In 4 years, I advanced to the position of tower boss. By then, we had two beautiful daughters. I was making good money, so we bought a farm 1.5 miles from my parents' farm. When our son was born, our little family was complete.
3: You're home early for a change.
0: I quit.
3: You quit? After 15 years? Why?
0: They want me to work swing shift from now on, and I don't want to do that.
3: Bill, what do we do? I mean, you think you can find another job that good? The kids are teens, and they need so much.
0: Not a problem, Barb. Already got a job lined up.
3: Your mom will blame me.
0: No, she won't.
3: Yes, she will. She blames me for everything.
5: Barbara's right. Mom never forgave us for getting married so young. I worked at a factory and another firm which built countertops, where I even became a boss. Periodically, I went to church with Barb, but only to make her happy. Religion meant little to me, but everything to her. Then my dad had a nervous breakdown, and I was tired of working in town, so I began helping him more and more with the farming.
3: More pot roast, honey?
0: No, thanks. Barb, I think we should take over the farm completely.
3: Well, you'd have to quit your job.
0: You know, my parents will give me everything if I take over. The land, the cows, the crops.
3: And the debts. It's a big responsibility.
7: Yeah, but Dad can't handle it anymore.
3: Your mom doesn't like me very much, Bill. And we'd be working more with them.
7: We talked about that. I told her we'd have to try and get along.
3: Well, it's your decision, honey.
5: Barb and I took over all the finances. She'd gone back to school and graduated with honors. The responsibilities for the farm overwhelmed us more than we imagined. I'd left a good job, and my income was suddenly less than half what I'd been making. And working with family members can be stressful, among other things, as I told my brother-in-law.
8: You bought some more cows, Bill?
7: Had to. We're trying to increase the cash flow.
8: You took on a big job here.
7: Tell me something I don't know.
8: You insured?
7: No.
8: You should get some insurance.
7: Can't afford it. Borrowed $100,000 to make the farm profitable. I can't add another liability.
8: Well, I can write you a policy that covers everything. And make it affordable, too.
7: Let us get ahead some more.
8: Better rethink that, Bill. You could lose it all if something goes wrong.
7: We'll get insurance someday. Not now.
8: Tell you what. I'll write the policy and even pay the first month's premium, just so you're covered.
5: A week after he bought us the insurance, the accident happened. It was late September. Dad was picking corn in the field, and I was loading it into the corn crib. I was in a bad mood and had to move the corn elevator when the cable broke and the elevator fell 20 feet down on me. I could see both ends of my leg bones sticking out and blood soaking the ground. I yelled to Ma to bring something to tie a tourniquet. A neighbor came instead, but he was too nervous, so I tied it myself.
1: I brought you some water, Bill.
7: Okay, Ma. Is the ambulance on the way?
1: Yes, it'll be here soon. Here's a pillow for you. I'll just slip it under your head.
7: I sure thought I was a goner.
1: How did it happen?
7: I was trying to move the elevator and it tipped upside down. And when I pulled the cable to straighten it up, the cable snapped and it all came down on me.
1: Good thing I heard you yelling. Here comes the ambulance. I was across the road at the house when I heard him yelling. So I flagged down the gas man and he brought a towel for a tourniquet.
9: We have to straighten your leg for the splint before we can move you. It's gonna hurt real bad.
7: Go ahead.
1: Hang on, son. He tied the tourniquet himself, you know, so he's tough.
7: The elevator grazed my forehead and knocked me down, and then it landed on my leg. Oh!
1: Can I ride with him in the ambulance since his wife isn't here? She should be, but she isn't.
5: I talked to the paramedics all the way to the hospital. When we arrived, they took x-rays. Right after Barb arrived, I went into surgery and then into traction in a Stryker bed. I was too heavily sedated to know anything for days, but I learned later that Barb asked people in churches to pray for me.
10: Hello, Barb.
3: Harry, I guess you heard what happened.
10: Only that Bill had an accident. I biked all the way across town to see how he's doing.
3: Well, he's still out of it.
10: What's that contraption?
3: It's a Stryker bed. The doctor said it's to keep the bone ends in line while it heals.
10: Is he going to be all right?
3: I hope so, Harry. I mean, they put two pins through his leg, and he's on morphine for the pain.
10: How are you doing?
3: I should have been there, and I feel so guilty. I mean, he could have died.
10: But he didn't, Barb. God saved him.
11: At the time of Bill's accident, Dixie, our oldest daughter, was married with two small children. Diane, our second oldest daughter, was in college, but she helped when she could. Billy, our son, was almost 16, and he helped with chores before going to school. I got up at 4:30 every morning and milked the cows with Bill's mom. Then I drove 20 miles to the hospital and stayed with Bill until 3 p.m.
10: How's he doing, Barb?
3: Not good, Harry. He has gangrene, and they had to operate again today.
10: I'm praying for him. So are the people in my church.
3: Oh, I couldn't get through this without the Lord.
10: Any way I can help?
3: Just being here means a lot.
10: I'm not sure Bill would agree. I think he gets tired of me talking about Jesus all the time.
3: That's the morphine talking.
10: He needs to get saved.
3: I know. You know, the Lord used Bill's brother-in-law to help protect us from financial ruin. If he hadn't gone and bought that insurance policy, what would we be wiped out?
10: Cover the bills, does it?
3: Everything.
10: Just like Jesus. He covers our sin. A debt we could never pay.
11: The first 2 weeks, Bill was in the hospital. He had 3 more surgeries. A month later, our daughter's husband was killed in a car wreck, and I was so overwhelmed I couldn't even go to the funeral. That just added more guilt. I just couldn't seem to please everyone.
12: You doing okay, honey?
3: I feel bad because I can't help Dixie more. She's so young to be left with 2 little ones.
12: I'm sure she understands.
3: I hope so. Billy got a temporary driver's license.
12: Well, how do you do that?
3: Mort knows the state representative, and he helped us. Now Billy drives to the feed mill for me.
12: He'll be 16 in a month.
3: Still, it's a big favor, and I'm grateful for his help.
12: I'm sorry the work has to fall on you, Barb.
3: Honey, just get well.
13: How's the leg doing, Bill?
12: I'm hoping you can tell me, Doctor.
13: Well, we finally beat the gangrene. Now we have to get you off the morphine or you'll end up a drug addict.
12: I'm in pain.
13: The pain will diminish. The addiction won't.
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5: Three different pastors visited me, and several churches were praying for me, and their prayers helped me get off the morphine. But no one was quite as persistent as Harry, Barb's second cousin, who bicycled across town almost daily to see me.
10: How's Tarzan doing today?
12: How's it look, Harry?
10: Still hanging by the leg, I see.
12: You might say I have a leg up on things.
10: Not without Jesus.
12: Is that all you can talk about, Harry?
10: Nothing else is more important, Bill. After all, he gave his life for you.
12: Yeah, I know.
10: Then how come you never got saved?
12: I had a plan. I was waiting till I got older.
10: You almost didn't make it.
12: Yeah, I know.
10: Maybe your plan wasn't so hot. You said that elevator grazed your forehead. What if the whole thing had landed on your head?
12: I'd rather not think about that.
10: The Lord made sure it didn't kill you. He's long-suffering to us, Bill. Not willing that any should perish, but that all should come to repentance.
12: Yeah, well, I'll get saved someday.
10: The Bible says in Hebrews, "Today if ye will hear his voice, harden not your hearts." And it also says, "It is appointed unto men once to die, but after this, the judgment." You don't want to face judgment without Jesus, Bill.
12: You're right, Harry.
10: I memorized another verse from John chapter 3, verse 17. It says, "For God sent not his Son into the world to condemn the world, but that the world through him might be saved."
5: One night as I lay in my hospital bed, my mind was filled with the many times Barb had encouraged me to receive Jesus as my Savior, and others had reminded me of God's eternal love for me. Harry's visits and the many scriptures he shared with me flooded my soul. Finally, God's love and mercy pierced my heart, and I was broken. I repented my sins and asked the Lord to forgive me, and he gave me his saving grace. I thanked him for saving my life and for saving my soul. The next day, I told Barb the good news.
3: That is good news, honey.
12: I can't wait to get out and go to church with you, Barb. Always before, it was just a way to please you. Now I want to please the Lord.
3: Everyone at church has been praying for you.
12: You know, when the accident happened, I remembered my scheme of waiting until I was old to ask God forgiveness.
3: I bet you wondered if you would even get old.
12: Yeah, so I prayed and asked him to help me get out from under that elevator. Probably weighs a ton. Somehow it raised up and I dragged myself out from underneath it.
3: I should have been there.
12: God was there, Barb. I had the most peaceful feeling. I'd never felt that way before.
3: You're right. God was helping you.
12: Wait till I tell Harry.
5: Knowing Jesus helped me endure the weeks of healing in the hospital.
14: Finally, a week before Christmas, after 3 months in the hospital, I went to physical therapy to learn how to walk on crutches so I could go home. I went home wearing a cast, but anxious to go to church. I dragged my cast there every week. Barb and I switched roles. I stayed home while she worked in the barn taking care of the cows. We had a phone between the barn and the house.
15: Yes?
12: Hey, the ladies from church brought supper over.
15: Something's gone wrong. I can't come right now.
12: That's what I used to tell you.
15: Yeah, I know, but it's true. Honey, I gotta go.
3: This is so good of them. For 6 weeks now, a meal that lasts for days.
12: The body of Christ taking care of its own.
3: I asked them how we could ever repay them, and they said someday we can help someone else.
12: If I ever get out of this cast.
3: You will.
12: I have to before the housework kills me.
3: I see you got the vacuuming done.
12: It wasn't easy.
3: Maybe next you can tackle the laundry.
12: Anything but the laundry. I gotta get well.
14: March came and the cast finally came off. One Sunday, I decided to use a cane instead of crutches. Walking to the car after the service, I slipped on some ice and fell.
3: Not again, Bill! Bill, are you hurt?
0: I think I re-broke my leg. I can't believe I did that.
16: Well, let's all pray for him right now.
3: Yes, sir.
16: Dear Lord. Yes, sir. We lift up our brother Bill to you. Yes. Touch his leg and bring healing. Yes, he has such a heart for you, Lord. Help him through this crisis just as you saved him before. And I know he will praise you. Yes, in Jesus' name we pray. Amen.
17: Amen.
14: Back to the hospital I went for another cast. When spring came, so did the neighbors to help us plow the ground for planting. Even with the cast, God gave me strength to plant 100 acres of corn that season. Before going to school each morning, our son Billy drove the pickup loaded with bags of seed and fertilizer to the field. That summer, the cast came off again, and my leg was strong, and I took over my role again. I shared my faith with Dad often, but he resisted. Barb and I prayed for him as he grew older, and even more so as he was placed on dialysis. One night, Dad was in the hospital with a shunt in his arm for dialysis. During the night, he ripped it out, and the doctors had to operate. I sat with him, and later that week, he told me that he believed in Jesus. Then, I explained the gospel to him.
12: Dad?
18: Yeah?
12: Jesus died to give you peace and eternal life. God says we're all sinners. There is none righteous, no, not one. Everybody sins, and our sin keeps us from God. The Bible says, for God so loved the world that he gave his only begotten Son, that whosoever believeth in him should not perish, but have everlasting life. Dad, I want to be in heaven with you for all of eternity. Do you want to repent of your sins and ask Jesus to save you?
18: Yes, I do.
14: Dad professed faith in Christ that day and died 2 days later. We prospered with farming and church activities for 10 years after my accident. We co-chaired a spiritual life committee and loved the home study groups. I ushered and Barb sang in the choir. We also took a trip to the Holy Land with our pastor and a group including my mom. As the farm prospered, our son and daughter and their spouses worked with us. Then in 1983 came trouble.
1: How can the government do that to us?
12: I don't know, but they're doing it. They claim there's a surplus of dairy products in storage.
19: Dad, what can we do about it?
12: Nothing. They're going to fine all dairy farmers for overproduction.
1: $1,600 a month? That's a fortune.
19: They're trying to drive us out of business.
12: We can't afford it, that's for sure. We're supporting 3 families and you, Mom.
19: Isn't there something we can do?
12: Sell some cows, do some crop farming.
19: I can get a job.
12: Probably all have to get jobs, Billy.
14: After 2 years, we couldn't hang on. A lawyer helped us get a life lease on Mom's house so she could stay there as long as she lived. We lost everything. Our pastor helped us get work at a Christian retreat where I was a maintenance man and Barb was a cook. Then we worked several jobs together, janitorial and managing mobile home parks. Barb even got her real estate license. In 1993, she began having panic attacks.
1: Oh,
12: What's wrong, honey?
3: I can't seem to type these leases anymore.
12: Take a break.
3: I can't, Bill.
12: What's wrong?
3: I don't know.
12: Come on, lie down.
3: I don't want to lie down. I'm scared.
12: What are you scared of?
3: I don't know. Please stop asking me questions.
12: I'm just trying to help.
3: No one can help. No one.
12: Don't cry, Barb. We've been through worse than this. I wish I knew what to do.
11: Bill took me to the hospital on Memorial Day, and they said I had a complete nervous breakdown. So we quit our jobs and moved to our cottage at the church retreat.
17: How's Barb doing, Bill?
20: Better sometimes. I took her to social services to see if they could help.
17: Did they?
20: The woman who interviewed us acted like we were trying to cheat the system.
17: That's wrong.
20: We worked our whole lives, paid taxes, and never asked for help. Now we do need help. They scorn us. Bob ran out in tears, and the social worker said, "Why'd you let her get so bad?"
17: The church will help you, Bill. That's why we're here.
20: I know. God used some other friends of ours from church to fix up our cottage.
17: That's our God.
11: Part of my recovery involved taking piano lessons, something I always wanted to learn. My teacher gave me a verse on a card that encouraged and helped me. 2 Timothy chapter 1, verse 7. For God hath not given us the spirit of fear, but of power, and of love, and of a sound mind. I've learned through all of this that I don't have to keep everyone happy.
20: During hard times, one of us is always praying. If one of us is downhearted, the other petitions the Lord. He is faithful.
11: As we were going through our financial problems, I couldn't sleep one night, and God gave me words from Psalm 118. Oh, give thanks unto the Lord, for he is good, because his mercy endureth forever. Let them now that fear the Lord say that his mercy endureth forever. I called upon the Lord in distress. The Lord answered me and set me in a large place. The Lord is on my side. It is better to trust in the Lord than to put confidence in man.
20: If you're living life by your own plan and don't know Christ as Savior, you're missing out on the joy of life with Him, and you might miss out on heaven. So don't wait. Turn to Jesus now. He's the only answer.
2: Listening friend, Jesus never promised an easy road. 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That's right. We wanted to create even more quality Christian content for you, our listener. So we're now producing an exciting new children's show called The Clue Crew. This is a family-friendly adventure series where there's always a biblical lesson to be learned and a mystery to be solved. We're also bringing to life powerful gospel truths in a new series called History's Greatest Sermons. This program will feature the very words of Billy Sunday, Charles Spurgeon, Dwight L. Moody, and many more, all dramatized and delivered by our very own Unshackled actors. And then there's our daily devotionals. In these four-minute episodes, we hear a true story of transformation with supporting scripture and an application point to help us dive deeper in our biblical understanding. And now here's a taste of a daily devotional. November 20th, The Not So Easy Way. Have you known someone who was always looking for the easy way through life, who only ever wanted a free ride? This person may be immensely gifted, clever, or talented, but they're only willing to go as far as minimum effort will carry them. Maybe you're rolling your eyes at the thought, but is it possible we are like this person? Well, here's a test. What does Christianity mean to you? Does it represent a lifelong journey of self-sacrifice and sanctification? Or is it simply an easy way to resolve all your problems? Dick thought Christianity was his fix-all ticket. He's here to share with us his true story on this Unshackled Daily Devotional.
4: Even as a boy, I longed for acceptance, and I found it in playing basketball. The other avenue was alcohol at parties. After graduation, I chose a college far from home without realizing that it was a Christian school. I made the basketball team and stayed there 2 years. Many of the students were quietly assured, and I decided faith in Christ would solve all my problems. So, one night I prayed as I'd been told and then waited about 6 months. When my problems didn't go away, well, I went back to drinking. One night, after a day of drinking with friends, I was hanging on to the back of a car that was backing up when I slipped and fell under it. The car ran over me and pinned me to the ground with my right leg wound around the muffler. Doctors thought I was dead when I reached the hospital. I promised the Lord if he would let me play basketball again, I'd use my skill for his glory. Gangrene set in, but the doctor saved my leg, and I recovered enough to enroll in a Christian college closer to home where I played basketball, but mostly for my own glory. I stopped drinking when I got married, and slowly, as I yielded my will to God, he made me a new person. What a change he made in my life.
2: 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So until next time, unless our Lord returns before then, I'm Timothy Gregory reminding you that the doors to Pacific Garden Mission are open night and day. 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

One night he runs to the door and his dad is leaving, and it's, I just get home from work and the kids are home for maybe just a few minutes or a half hour or whatever. And he's running to go get a seat at the table to gamble at the house wherever he was gambling at that night. And they were hurt, and I seen it every day. And my son runs to the door and he tells his dad, "Why are you weaving? Why do you always weave?"

0: Welcome to Tribal Trails. Thank you for joining us today. Life is beautiful, but it is not always easy. Hard times come. Things happen to us or to our family that is beyond our control. Do we lose faith, hide, or turn away from God? Or does our problems drive us to our knees? In Psalms 18, King David says, "The Lord is my rock, my fortress, my deliverer, my God, my strength, in whom I will trust, my shield and my salvation, my stronghold." The storms of life are strong, hard, and at times overwhelming. Our guest on the program is Sylvia Edwards and her husband, Pat. She faced insurmountable problems. She chose to face them with joy, serving the Lord with music in her church and at home. They started singing because of the problems she was having at home due to Pat's gambling. Sylvia shares how her God is bigger than her problems.
1: I was noticing the kids, like our kids, like our son, I remember him, he could barely pronounce words really, and one night he runs to the door and his dad is leaving, and I just get home from work and the kids are home for maybe just a few minutes or a half hour or whatever, and he's running to go get a seat at the table to gamble at the house wherever he was gambling at that night, and they were hurt, and I seen it every day. And my son runs to the door and he tells his dad, "Why are you weaving? Why do you always weave?" Like he couldn't even pronounce his L's, you know? And I wanted to cry and I wanted to be upset. And it was hard, like, to feel like I felt as though they were feeling rejection.
0: Yeah.
1: But they didn't understand addiction. Like my son was probably 4 years old.
0: Yeah.
1: You know, and then Grace was a 3 years older than that. So she was able to comprehend a little bit. Mm-hmm. Yeah. And then there was Ava, and I started to realize the time, you know, like I would plead with him and talk to him, but it wouldn't do any good. And so I just have to pray and keep serving the Lord and focus on the kids, what they needed. Because, you know, their dad wasn't there, but I had to be there. And I would take that time and distract them from the loneliness of their dad stepping out of the house, you know, every night by playing music with them. And we started to practice. It started off as Christmas carols, and I would record them. And so we had a whole YouTube account. And then the kids would sing. And one day, I became so involved in ministries in the church that we were attending. And I was kind of wondering, am I getting excessive? Because I know my husband's getting excessive with his gambling. But am I going overboard, Lord? You know, I'm doing this and I'm doing this. And one of them was the bulletin for the church, which had the announcements, prayer requests. Mm-hmm. So I was photocopying the night before the Sunday morning service. And I was really doubting, like, am I over, you know, like, should I be focusing more on the kids? Like, what am I doing, Lord? Is this right? You know, is this what you want? And I could hear music. And there was just me and my three kids, and they were small, and they had turned on the sound system in the church. And I was in the office, you know, and I was photocopying, and I went running out to go see what the music was. And my daughter Grace was playing guitar, and she was singing, and Clifford hopped on the drums, and he was so small that he had to hop off the chair, like, to reach the foot pedals, like, for every time. And it was confirmation where the Lord was... Yeah. You know, putting that in their heart to do that, to answer my prayer, because I was so, I felt, there was times where I felt defeated.
2: One thing I have desired of the Lord, that will I seek, that I may dwell in the house of the Lord all the days of my life, to behold the beauty of the Lord, and to inquire in his temple. For in the time of trouble, he shall hide me in his pavilion. In the secret place of his tabernacle, he shall hide me. He shall set me high upon a rock.
1: Am I overextending myself? No. And the Lord showed me, no. Keep on doing what you're doing. Keep on committing yourself to the things of the, you know, that I have for you. And you know, my kids grew in the Lord. My daughter ended up, the older one, Grace, ended up being a monitor, an assistant at the Boys and Girls Club, the B&G Club. And then she ended up teaching Sunday school, teaching B&G. And my son ended up being a monitor in the bus, and like they grew in ministries.
0: Yeah.
1: Because I felt it was important for them to be in the presence of the Lord in the home and at church. We would kneel together and pray. Like, the most evident part was their music.
0: Yes.
1: You know, they were very talented for the ages mm-hmm. they were. Mm-hmm. And, yeah, Grace started harmonizing.
0: God gave that to them to fill that void.
1: Yeah.
0: Yeah, like, very blessed.
1: And Grace started harmonizing in our church even with our worship team. And I was one of the worship leaders in the church as well, and I never missed a service. I wanted to, you know, if I could, I would always be in the house of the Lord when the doors were open.
2: Joshua spoke to the children of Israel, "Choose for yourselves this day whom you will serve, whether the gods which your fathers served that were on the other side of the river, or the gods of the Amorites in whose land you dwell. But as for me and my house, we will serve the Lord."
1: I felt that was most important because, you know, I only have my kids for so long.
0: Yeah.
1: And then they're going to become moms and dads. And what am I going to leave on them? What kind of an impression? Like, I want to have a legacy where my kids know the Lord. They serve the Lord. They honor Him. They fear Him, you know. Yeah. If anything, I don't have anything to give them, nothing to hand down to them, but I want them to understand what the Lord has for them. Because I've always felt so poor, like we were so restricted financially because of the life I had to live, you know. I declared bankruptcy years ago, and it was because of the gambling, and it was really hard. And I did feel like, you know, moments of defeat and being so heartbroken and like, what am I doing? Like, how are we going to make it, Lord? And the Lord always made a way. He provided in every circumstance. And when my husband was in jail, the Lord was there even more than ever. We were blessed with a home. We qualified for a home where Ava had her own bedroom. We'd been living in a 3-bedroom and we needed a 4. And that's when I got the 4-bedroom. And the people in the church, they helped me move, like actually pack and move. There's so many blessings like that happened in that period of time. Like, God was so evident in a way I couldn't believe, you know. I would just speak to Him as I was doing dishes. That's how strong I could feel the presence of the Lord constantly. Yeah. Like, I could literally feel prayer, you know. People were praying for us. And when He came home, He was different. He got up very, very early. It was a Saturday morning. We had come home and he didn't sleep in. He was up at 7. I'm like, oh my goodness, what is this man doing? And he says, I guess he was enjoying the freedom, you know? And he had read the Bible 3 times through. And I kept asking God, like, when are you going to get him out of that jail? When are you going to get him released? You know it's wrong. Like, and God did show it was wrong. He was acquitted. He has no criminal record, you know? And it's just amazing how he rescues us out of the most impossible looking circumstances. He can make miracles happen, and he came back changed.

The Lord showed me, you know, a baby spends 9 months in the womb, and that's the 9 months he spent in jail, because it was an intense growth period where he read the word. Yeah. And I don't think he would have been able to stand for the Lord during his trial and everything he had to go through. He

0: He is.
1: You know, Pat, there's a lot of people out there that experience, go through the same thing as you do. You did, I should say, with the gambling. And they have that addiction, you know, and they can't shake it, and it becomes a part of their life, and they become entrapped. Would you be able to speak to the camera, to people, to give them some help and let them know that God is able to help them through that? Okay.
2: I guess my way was a big step for me, was accepting the Lord and ask God to help me in my addiction and my gambling. I don't think I tried a treatment center. It didn't work out. You need Jesus in your heart to come over this addiction that I had was gambling, and you have to stay away from people that do it. And you cannot, I didn't. You have to stop going to your, a lot of my family gamble. And I couldn't hang around with my family until I was strong enough. And these were like my first cousins, and these were like even my brother gamble. I couldn't hang out with them. And that's all they did too. And so, you just have to find a different way of living. And like what I did was I went to school and I found there's opportunities out there for you to make money, and it's either you work or do a business, and I just thank God that He gave me that the ability to start a business, and I'm just thankful that I'm changing, and without God and without the support like your wife or your mom or your dad, or let them know that you want to change, and so they can help you out along the way too. But most of all, it's pray at night, and the God will help you out throughout the day, and to keep you away from those places. And I just want to encourage you in that way.

0: just want to say if you're facing a situation much like mine, where I was married, but I was very lonesome, and my husband was bound with addiction, and a lot of the time I felt I was raising these kids alone. You know, God is there. God is there to meet every need. He's there to be your husband, to be that other individual in the home that you can lean and trust on. And I want to share a scripture, Ephesians chapter 3, verse 20. Now to him who is able to do exceedingly abundantly above all that we ask or think. And I want you to focus on that word, think. Because there's times where we pray and we ask God for things, but we're afraid to share everything that we're thinking. And, you know, God can give you beyond just what you're praying for. And it says, according to the power that works in us. God was able to answer my prayers. He was able to be faithful, able to carry me through all these situations. And I love my children, and it did break my heart to see my husband so busy and so occupied by the addiction that he was battling. And then to face him being incarcerated for 9 months, there were moments where it hurt a lot. But you know, God was there in every part of my walk, my Christian walk. And he can be there for you too. And I know that times that I had felt that it would be just too hard to commit everything to the Lord when I was younger, I felt that, you know, I needed my husband to serve the Lord. If I was going to serve the Lord, I needed him to serve the Lord. But you know what? I just needed to lean on God. And God was going to do the work. God was going to be the one to save my husband. And he did. And he's able to do exceedingly abundantly all that we ask or think. That's what I want to leave you with today. And we'll pray with you, and, you know, and just I pray that you would give your life to the Lord and commit everything to him. He's God in the hard times, and he's God in the good times. He's always God. And we just got to trust in him. He's so powerful and so amazing.
1: Sylvia mentioned that God was in every part of her walk. She said, I know there were times when I felt it would be too hard to commit everything to the Lord. But she did. That's what we would like for you. There's a number on the screen if you would like to call our helpline. We would love to pray with you. If you need some help, we would like to offer a booklet called When We Just Can't Stop. It's about overcoming addictions. We will conclude with the singing hills, singing, He's good on the mountains and he's good in the valley low.

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1: Sitting at Jesus' feet, her sister Mary sat at the Lord's feet, listening to what he taught. Luke 10:39. This is an interesting story, but so good. If you have sisters, then you may understand Martha. When I was young and had to do the dishes, I would complain to my mom that my other sister should be helping me. Yet, in all seriousness, there is great value in this story of Mary and Martha. Jesus went to eat at their house, and Martha was preparing the food and such, but Mary was sitting at Jesus' feet, listening to him and learning. Martha complains to Jesus about Mary not helping her. The thing is that both Martha and Mary love the Lord and wanted to learn from him. However, in this case, Martha was getting quite distracted in her serving. There is nothing wrong with serving, but in Martha's good intention, she became distracted and anxious. Jesus did not get upset with Martha, but gently said that she was getting too concerned with all the preparations, that there was something that needed more consideration. It was to sit at Jesus' feet. Since I first trusted in Jesus, I have had this desire to want to know him and learn more of who he is and his word. I remember first having that desire, and then a month later I was in class with my mom studying the Bible at Keewaytin Bible Institute. I pray that the desire to sit at Jesus' feet will never cease.
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1: If you feel like a stereotype, when you're lost in the maze of this life, if you look in the mirror, wishing that the path was a little bit clearer, when your heart is beating fast, you fall in love, but the love just don't last. 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
1: It's been a long way to get here. Been us against the city. Been us against the city.

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1: Sitting at Jesus' feet, her sister Mary sat at the Lord's feet, listening to what he taught. Luke 10:39. This is an interesting story, but so good. If you have sisters, then you may understand Martha. When I was young and had to do the dishes, I would complain to my mom that my other sister should be helping me. Yet, in all seriousness, there is great value in this story of Mary and Martha. Jesus went to eat at their house, and Martha was preparing the food and such. But Mary was sitting at Jesus' feet, listening to him and learning. Martha complains to Jesus about Mary not helping her. The thing is that both Martha and Mary loved the Lord and wanted to learn from him. However, in this case, Martha was getting quite distracted in her serving. There is nothing wrong with serving, but in Martha's good intention, she became distracted and anxious. Jesus did not get upset with Martha, but gently said that she was getting too concerned with all the preparations, that there was something that needed more consideration. It was to sit at Jesus' feet. Since I first trusted in Jesus, I have had this desire to want to know him and learn more of who he is and his word. I remember first having that desire, and then a month later I was in class with my mom studying the Bible at Keewaytin Bible Institute. I pray that the desire to sit at Jesus' feet will never cease.
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2: Hi, this is Chris. Welcome to Odyssey. We're just getting ready for a time of wonder, excitement, and discovery. So why don't you get the whole family together and join us for another exciting adventure in Odyssey.

0: Now, Matthew, let's download the program into the display so it'll integrate with the existing setup.
1: Okay.
2: Oh, and thanks, Eugene.
0: For what, pray tell?
2: You know, for letting me follow you around for career day.
0: Oh, of course. Though, to make the most of it, I'm going to be rather direct and instructional. Now...
2: This button is flashing. What is it?
0: No, wait!
2: Dude.
0: It resets the system.
2: Oh.
0: I may be wrong, Matthew, but I believe we've discussed the concept of cause and effect. If you take one action, then another action is likely to follow.
2: Yeah.
0: Mm-hmm. And we've also discussed the concept of not pushing a button unless you know what it does first.
2: Yes, sir. Sorry. Did I wreck everything?
0: Fortunately, no.
3: Eugene?
0: Yes, Miss Kendall?
3: You need to come to the counter. Right away.
0: Well, actually, we're in the middle of a...
3: Quint and Mayor Hicks are here to see you.
2: The mayor?
0: Well, to see me? You can tell them that I paid that parking fine and that...
3: Just come down.
0: Right. Coming.
2: Parking fine?
0: A complete misunderstanding regarding my bicycle.
2: Uh-huh. Cause and effect, right?
4: It's the confoundest thing. I've had all the tech people at City Hall check it out and... they can't figure out what to do.
5: Well, if anyone can figure it out, Eugene can.
0: Greetings, Mr. Whitaker. Mr. Mayor. Miss Kendall.
4: Hi, Eugene. Thanks for interrupting your day.
5: Oh, Mr. Mayor, this is Matthew Parker. Matthew, this is Mayor Spencer Hicks.
6: Hi. Matthew's with Eugene today as part of his school's career day exercise.
0: Indeed.
4: Good. Maybe Matthew will be the one to solve our problem.
0: Problem, sir?
4: Have you heard about the clock at City Hall?
2: I read about that. The clock is stuck on 11:45.
5: Well, it's more than stuck.
4: No matter how many times we correct the clock, it goes back to 11:45. We believe it's a glitch in our new computer system we set up, but our technical team can't figure it out.
0: So the clock is connected to your main computers?
4: Yep, so it'll keep more accurate time, automatically change for daylight savings, that sort of thing.
5: I suggested that you take a look at it.
0: Well, I'd be honored to help the city in any way I can.
4: Good. Alicia Jennings is in charge of our technical support at City Hall. You should talk to her first.
0: Alicia Jennings. I'll go see her right away.
2: We'll go see her.
0: Oh, yes. We. Me and my shadow.
7: Well, as you can see, we've run all the proper diagnostics, reloaded the programs where necessary, checked the network and all the connections, but there's no explaining why the clock resets to 11:45.
0: Well, Alicia, may I call you Alicia?
7: Oh, sure.
0: Has anyone gone into the programming code itself?
2: That's what I was going to suggest.
7: Not yet. None of us have that level of expertise, especially since it's a third-party program.
0: Who created it?
7: A local company called Dreadlocks Programming and Software.
0: An intriguing name. Have you spoken with them about the problem?
7: I've tried, but so far I haven't heard back from them. They're really small, I think. Just a couple of people running the whole outfit.
0: I see. Would you mind resetting the clock to the current time?
7: I don't mind, but it won't help. It'll go back to 11:45.
0: No doubt it will, but I would like to look at the clock itself whilst that happens.
7: Okay. We'll have to hurry.
0: Why?
7: By the time we get to the clock, it'll have changed.
0: So it makes the adjustment that quickly?
7: That's right.
2: Have you thought about turning the knob on the back of the clock?
0: Knob, Matthew?
2: Well, knobs are easy.
7: The clock is set for the current time. Come on, let's go.

0: I don't understand.
1: What does it say?
0: Time is running out. What does that mean?
1: As much as your name is on the card, I would hope you would know.
0: I can't imagine.
1: Well, the flowers in the card would indicate that we're dealing with more than a computer glitch. Someone is doing this on purpose.
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8: Matthew, how are things at City Hall?
9: Kind of weird. Is Connie around?
10: I'm right here, Matthew.
9: This is for you.
10: A flower? How sweet.
9: It's not for me.
10: Well, I would hope not. If you're gonna give a girl a rose, it shouldn't be black. Has Eugene been showing you old tombstones again?
9: No, he wants to know if you could find out what kind of flower this is. You do wedding planning or something like that, right?
10: Mm-hmm. Dreams by Constance.
9: Eugene figured you'd be able to ask your flower friends about this.
8: Why is Eugene suddenly interested in rare types of roses?
9: Someone left a bunch of them at the clock tower for the woman who works at City Hall, with a card that says, "Time is running out."
10: Oh. Did somebody propose to her and he wants an answer?
9: She doesn't know who did it or why.
10: Maybe it's unrequited love. Somebody really likes her, but she rejected him.
8: You're reading an awful lot into this, Connie.
10: You're a man. You wouldn't understand.
8: Oh, really?
10: Sure. Black roses, a cryptic note. Something romantic is going on here.
9: Eugene is wondering if it all has something to do with the clock resetting itself to 11:45. It's a real mystery.
10: Well, I'll see what I can find out about this flower. I assume it came from a local florist. Matthew, tell Eugene Connie is on the case.
9: Will do.
11: Well, I won't give the Dreadlocks Company high marks for their customer service.
1: I've done everything I know to do with the system itself.
11: I've gone through the list of the employees who have access to our computers, and they all check out. This is so embarrassing, Eugene. And I don't like that this may be about me personally.
1: Forgive me if I'm prying, but we're running out of options. Are you entangled with a jealous boyfriend or someone you've rejected? Is it a hoax or a vendetta?
11: Not that I know of. That's the weird part of all of it. I can't think of any reason why someone would do this.
1: So the time, 11:45, has no meaning to you? Or the black roses and the message, time is running out? Perhaps the overall timing, this time of year, the date?
11: No, nothing. The date? No, that's impossible.
1: What's impossible?
11: No, something that happened years ago. But no one, I mean no one, knows about it.
1: If you say so.
11: What else can we do?
1: Well, hope for something to happen that'll give us another clue.
11: Yeah.
1: A place in the system we haven't looked. Perhaps a bit of information from an unlikely source.
11: Like what?
1: The identity of that flower might help.
12: Oh, hi. Welcome to Gower's Florist Shop. How may we brighten your day?
10: Hi. Yeah, you're Veronica, right?
12: Yes, I am. Oh, and you're Connie Kendall, Dreams by Constance, right?
10: Uh-huh.
12: We worked with you on the Mackenzie wedding a few months ago, our terrific tulips motif.
10: Yep, that's right.
12: Now, might I interest you in our Merrymaking Magnolias ensemble? The vase comes with it. Oh, and you should see our religious designs. The incarnations are very popular now.
10: Oh, well, actually, I've been all over town trying to find out about a particular flower.
12: Oh, which one?
10: This.
12: Oh, well, you should have come here first. I know exactly what it is.
10: Oh, great.
12: It's called the jilted. The black petals symbolize the death of love. And you see these tiny bits of dark red on the inner petals?
10: Uh-huh.
12: Very unique. And it's symbolic of the blood spilled from a broken heart.
10: Oh, so it's a feel-good flower.

0: How do you know it?
1: Well, because the man who created the hybrid used to work at this shop. I mean, before it was this shop.
0: No kidding. I'll bet he was a riot at parties.
1: Well, I wouldn't know. His name was Michael Butler. Now, the story goes that he was an expert botanist and created beautiful new flowers in the greenhouse out back.
0: Well, what happened to him?
1: Oh, rumor has it that something terribly sad happened in his romantic life and he left town. Thus, the name of the flower.
0: Well, do you know where he is now?
1: No, I don't. But we get these flowers from a place called Stems and Surprises in Connellsville. They're not very popular for obvious reasons. Funny, though, that you'd ask about them now.
0: Why is it funny?
1: Now, because a man just bought a dozen of these the other day. Oh, they weren't for you, were they, honey?
0: No, but can you tell me who bought them?
1: I'm sorry, I can't. He paid cash. He didn't give a name.
0: Well, look, here's my card.
1: Mm-hmm.
0: If he happens to come by again and you get a name, will you please let me know?
1: Okay, but why are you so interested?
0: Well, I'm just trying to help out a friend of mine, that's all.
1: Oh, was she the one jilted?
0: That's what we're trying to find out.
2: Michael Butler, huh?
0: Yeah, that's what she said. Do you know him?
2: Well, my wife and I used to go out to that florist shop when Michael worked there.
0: Oh.
2: It was called Gower's Flowers then. Michael was fresh out of high school. He knew flowers better than anyone in town.
0: Do you know why he left?
2: Well, no one at the shop would say. He just took off.
0: Veronica said Michael Butler had a sad love life, which is where the name for the jilted flower came from.
2: Okay, so how does that connect to what's happening at the clock tower?
0: Maybe Michael Butler can tell us.
2: Why would he know?
0: Beats me. Somebody chose those flowers specifically to give to Alicia.
2: It's a stretch.
0: It's the only lead we have.
2: Okay, Detective Kendall. I suppose you're planning a trip to the florist shop in Connellsville, am I right?
0: Yes, and please don't lecture me about my curiosity.
2: I was going to ask if you want me to drive.
0: Yes, please.
3: Jeffrey, I want those rhododendron bushes moved to aisle 3. And make sure to water the chrysanthemums on 12.
2: Oh, excuse me.
3: Hi. What can I do for you?
2: You're Michael Butler.
0: He is?
3: Yes, I am. Who are you?
2: Well, this is Connie Kendall, and I'm John Whittaker.
3: I know you from somewhere, don't I?
2: Well, Odyssey. My wife and I used to see you at Gower's Flowers.
3: That was a long time ago. What can I do for you, Mr. Whittaker?
2: We're curious about a flower you created. Show him, Connie.
0: You called it the jilted, right?
3: Yeah, I can get that for you.
2: Well, we're not interested in buying it. This flower is connected to something mysterious that's going on in Odyssey.
3: Mysterious, huh? But what's it have to do with me? Lots of people buy flowers, and I haven't set foot in Odyssey for 20 years.
2: Well, it's a long shot, but at this point, well, we thought it was worth taking.
3: I'm intrigued. Let's go to my office.
2: Okay.
3: So what's this mystery?
2: Well, the clock tower in Odyssey somehow gets reset for 11:45, no matter how many times they correct it.
3: Okay.
0: A dozen flowers, like the ones you call the jilted, were left at the clock tower for one of the women who works there.
3: And the flowers led you to me?
0: Mm-hmm.
3: Interesting.
0: Why do you think that's interesting?
3: Just the timing. Something personal that happened exactly 20 years ago tomorrow.
2: Is it connected to the clock tower?
0: Or 11:45?
3: Yes.
4: 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Well, it's not really a secret. 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
0: Okay, I've got your herbal tea, Eugene.
6: Thank you, Matthew.
0: And your latte, Miss Jennings. Miss Jennings?
6: Alicia?
7: What? Oh, I'm sorry. Thank you.
6: You know, it may be helpful if you told us what's on your mind.
7: I probably should, since this mess may be connected.
6: Mm.
7: But it's very hard to talk about, and no one knows. That's why this whole thing is just so bizarre.
6: Well, you can be assured of our complete and total confidence. Right, Matthew?
0: Yeah, and I'll keep it a secret, too.
7: Well...
8: Hi, Alicia.
7: Oh, hi, Anthony.
8: Andrew, just coming to empty your trash. You're Eugene Meltzner, aren't you?
6: Oh, indeed I am.
8: I've been to a few of your lectures on computing at the college. It's good stuff. Really helpful.
6: Well, thank you.
8: So, what's going on here? You guys are looking busy, and you're working late.
7: It's nothing. Thanks, Andrew.
8: Oh, I get it. You're welcome. Farewell.
0: Was he on your list?
7: Him? No. He doesn't have access to anything. Why?
0: Because in the mysteries, the butler always does it. And he's kind of like a butler, you know? Being a janitor and emptying the trash.
6: Yes. May we get back to your information, Alicia?
7: Yes. It's something that happened when I was 10 years old.
3: When I was a young man in Odyssey, I loved a girl more deeply than I ever thought possible. Her name was Wendy. I was 19, and she was only 18, and her parents had big plans for her future. College, medical school, the works. The last thing they wanted was for her to meet and fall in love with a young, run-of-the-mill gardener.
2: Well, I get the impression you're not run-of-the-mill, Michael.
3: Even so, her parents didn't approve and told her she wasn't to see me. Ever. Not even as a friend.
0: Oh, that's pretty harsh.
3: Well, I don't blame them. I was a cocky and arrogant kid. Understandably, her parents believed Wendy could do better. But Wendy and I were too blindly in love to go along with what her parents wanted. We tried meeting secretly, but got caught. So we switched to communicating through letters.
0: Letters? Wouldn't her parents see them in the mail?
3: We didn't mail them. We had a secret courier who delivered the letters back and forth.
0: Who would do that for you?
3: Her little sister.
2: What was her sister's name?
3: Alicia.
7: I carried their letters back and forth. Wendy would give one to me at home, and I'd see Michael in the park on the way to school. Then on the way home, he'd have a letter for me to take back to her.
0: Sounds pretty boring.
7: You're a boy. For me, I don't know. It's like I was part of something really special. It made my sister happy. But then...
2: Then what?
7: Something went wrong between them. There was tension. Wendy was miserable, and Michael seemed angry.
2: Do you know the cause?
3: I wanted to run away with Wendy. I asked her to elope and leave town. It was so hard for her. We fought about it in our letters. I realized much later that I was being unreasonable, even hot-headed, pressuring her like that. But all I could think about was how happy we'd be together. Finally, I gave her an ultimatum. I wrote her a letter telling her to meet me at the clock tower that night.
2: At 11:45.
3: That's right. I told her to meet me and we'd go off together. If she didn't meet me, then I would assume that she never wanted to marry me and we shouldn't see each other ever again. I'd leave Odyssey without her.
0: Wow.
3: I gave the letter to her sister.
7: I'll never forget that day. Wendy was in a horrible mood, crying and complaining. She was being really nasty to me and said some unkind things. The terrible part is that I don't remember what she said. All I remember is how angry I felt. There I was, running those letters back and forth, and she didn't appreciate it. I was furious by the time I saw Michael. When he gave me the letter, I almost told him to deliver it himself. I wish now that I had. But I took it, and on the way home, I decided I wasn't going to be their delivery girl anymore. So I tore the letter in half and shoved it into my coat pocket. Worse, I lied and told Wendy that Michael didn't show up at the park, so there was no letter. And I went to bed that night feeling really smug in my anger. I showed them.
3: I waited beneath the clock tower at 11:45. And for an hour after that, Wendy didn't show up.
7: At first, I didn't know what happened.
3: Mm-hmm.
7: Michael didn't come to the park the next day or any day after that. Wendy did nothing but cry.
3: Hmm.
7: I knew something was wrong. And after a few days, I remembered the torn-up note in my coat pocket. I sneaked away and pieced it together. Michael wanted Wendy to elope with him. They were to meet at the clock tower at 11:45 that night, or he'd leave her forever.
3: Oh, no.
7: I know. That's when I realized what I'd done. Oh, it was terrible. I panicked. I tore the letter up into a million tiny pieces and threw it into the dumpster. And I swore I would never tell anyone what happened.
0: Did you?
7: No. Not my parents, not my sister, no one. Ever. It's been my secret. I thought that life would go on and we'd all forget about it. Until now.
3: I haven't been back to Odyssey since that night. I went to work in Chicago and then a few years ago came to Connellsville. But I won't set foot in Odyssey again. I won't even deliver our flowers there.
0: So you don't know what became of Wendy?
3: No.
2: Or her sister, Alicia.
3: Her sister? Wait, do you know Alicia?
0: She's in Odyssey, working for City Hall.
2: Michael, she's at the center of this mystery.
3: But why?
7: I don't know why. That's what I can't figure out. Somehow someone knows what I did. That the anniversary is 20 years ago, and I'm now being tortured for it.
6: What's that?
0: Did you reset the clock? Why is it chiming?
6: No, I didn't. Is this normal, Alicia?
7: Nothing is normal anymore.
6: Yeah.
8: I'm sorry to bother you again, but were any of you guys in the clock tower just now?
2: No, why do you ask?
8: Because the door to the staircase is standing wide open.
0: Not again.
9: Whoa, it's freak-out time.
6: Let's look.
8: There doesn't seem to be anybody here.
9: No flowers, either.
8: Flowers?
6: Oh, they were placed around by the control panel.
7: Oh, I can't bear to look. This whole thing is making me a nervous wreck.
6: Oh, if it's distressing to you, Alicia, then stay here.
7: No. No, I'll come.
6: Very well.
0: Oh.
8: What is that?
6: Some sort of white headdress, but I'm not entirely sure if it's...
7: I know what it is.
6: Huh?
7: It's a wedding veil.
6: Oh.
7: Why is this happening to me? Who could know? It's a nightmare. It's all my fault.
6: No, no, why would it all be your fault? It's just...
9: Hey, what's happening?
8: The clock's moving again.
9: Whoa, did you see that? The minute hand just moved backwards.
6: Oh, no.
7: Why is it doing that?
6: Quickly, I must get to the computer.
7: What's happening?
6: I'm doing my best to find out.
10: Sorry to bother you guys, but in case you haven't noticed, the clock hands are moving backwards.
6: Yes, Mr. Mayor, I'm investigating even now. This is very unusual. The computer program, the entire system, even the clock has started a countdown.
9: A countdown?
10: A countdown to what?
6: 11:45 tomorrow night.
11: This is a perplexing mystery. 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

0: Crowder, and welcome to Wildwood. Seems this town is changing some every day. The library, the big and wonderful library that Mr. Rockler is building for the town, is in the final stages of getting done. Folks here have never seen such a building. It's big and fancy and, and big. In preparation for the grand opening, Mr. Rockler has asked Miss Harbor for a favor.
1: All right, class, let's put our math books away.
2: Finally. Math gives me a headache.
1: Goose, let's keep the commentary to yourself, please.
2: Yes, Miss Harbor.
1: It looks as though the new library will be completed on time, and the town is preparing for the ribbon-cutting ceremony.
3: The what? Who's cutting ribbon?
1: That's how towns celebrate the opening of something new, like our library. They'll have a ribbon across the entrance, and someone special will cut the ribbon, and that will mean that it's open for us to all go in.
2: Seems like a waste of good ribbon to me.
3: It sure does.
2: Waste, waste, waste.
1: Mr. Rockler has asked for our help.
4: He wants us all to donate our ribbons.
3: He wouldn't.
2: Waste, waste, waste.
5: Well, he's not getting mine.
6: Knock it off, CJ. Marcia, he's just kidding.
1: CJ, all of you, that will be enough.
4: Sorry.
1: Once you enter the library, there will be large display cases on both sides of the walls. Now, Mr. Rockler has asked for our help in filling them.
2: Oh, I can't find that.
1: Yes, each one of you will make a project of any sort that will represent a reason why Wildwood is a wonderful place to live. The best from each grade level will be selected, and it will go on permanent display.
7: Wow. Forever permanent?
1: Yes, Ned. Mr. Rockler wants future generations to remember us.
7: Wow.
4: Yeah, wow.
2: What kind of projects?
1: It could be anything.
2: Like a painting?
1: That would be wonderful, Goose.
2: I could paint. I could paint the ships in the bay.
1: I love that idea.
3: What about, maybe a nice wildflower display?
4: Oh, brother.
7: That would be great. For about 2 days until the flowers died.
3: I meant dried flowers, Ned.
7: Oh, well, that would be better.
2: Oh, I could paint flowers.
3: No, you cannot. The flowers are my idea.
1: I would like for all of you to think of something that will tell future generations why we love living here. And if your project is selected, that is a way for you to be remembered, too.
7: Double wow!
1: Okay, it's almost time for lunch. Let's start it a little early, and you can think about your projects.
2: Oh, I can't wait.
3: Miss Harbor! Miss Harbor!
1: Yes, Marcia?
3: What will they do with all of the leftover ribbon?
7: Unbelievable!
4: Marcia!
2: Whoa, look! I got cookies! Today I have cookies.
3: You always have cookies.
7: Every day you have cookies.
2: So, I guess I'm just a glass half full kind of weasel. Oh, look! My cup of milk is half full!
6: What would be great is a photograph of the whole town.
4: You got a camera?
6: No.
4: That's a problem.
3: That was rude.
2: I could paint a picture of the town.
6: No, you can't. That was my idea.
7: What is it about living here that would make for a winning project?
2: He's got an idea.
6: What is it?
4: Yeah.
2: It's growing, building.
4: The best thing about Wildwood, the stories from the cylinders.
2: Ha-ha! The stories from the cylinders, that's great! Wow, that is a good one. What about the stories?
7: The player.
4: Yeah, I'm gonna make a cylinder player.
6: You know how to make a cylinder player?
4: No.
6: That's a problem.
3: That was rude.
4: I'm going to make a pretend player, Stace. It would take a genius to make a real one. I'll go and make a drawing of it.
6: Hey! Mr. Collins had cameras.
4: Yes, he did.
6: I'll ask Mrs. Collins if I could borrow one. I'll take a picture of the whole town from Fortress Rock.
3: Oh, that's a great idea.
7: A painting, a photograph, and a mock cylinder player.
3: I thought he was going to build a pretend player.
7: It's the same thing.
3: Oh. What are you going to do, Ned?
7: Oh, nuts. I have no idea.
0: Well, every kid in school went home that day, planning and dreaming about what they'd make for their project. Every kid except Ned.
2: See you tomorrow, Ned.
7: See ya.
2: Don't worry. You'll think of a project, and it'll be the best one, too.
7: Absolutely.
2: Think big, Ned. You can win if you think big.
7: Oh, sure I can. Except for Goose, who paints like Rembrandt, and Stacy, who will take a great picture of the town, and CJ, who had the best idea of them all. Why does he always have to do that? He'll win, and he will be remembered in this town forever. No one will even remember that Ned Cleaver even existed.
8: Oh, shouldn't be that way.
7: No!
8: Doesn't have to be that way. No, not at all.
7: Great. You can just leave.
8: Not me. No, sir. I'm here to help.
7: Oh, like you did last time?
8: How is that hand?
7: Huh, dandy. Except for the red stain that won't go away.
8: Oh, sorry to hear that. But it wasn't my fault, you know.
7: How can it not be your fault when...
8: Look, CJ doesn't need to win this.
7: You know about the project?
8: It's all anyone is talking about.
7: Well, all I need to do is come up with a project that will outshine everyone I know. CJ always wins, and Goose...
8: You are the smartest one of the bunch, aren't you?
7: Yes.
8: Then go with your strength, son. Use your brain power. What is CJ going to make?
7: A mock cylinder player.
8: A mock cylinder player?
7: A pretend player.
8: Oh, of course.
7: There are these phonographic cylinders in the Collins Mansion, and...
8: I know, son. I've heard of them. Well, if a smart fellow like you were willing...
7: What?
8: It would be hard.
7: What? What would be hard?
8: What if you were to make...
7: Oh, you're driving me nuts! Make what?
8: A real cylinder plane. One that really works.
7: Well, it would take a genius to... It would take a genius to make one of those. Hey!
8: There you go, son. Now the wheels are turning.
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0: Well, Ned took a hold of the idea to make a real cylinder player, and he wouldn't let it go. The problem was, he wanted to make it for all the wrong reasons. He was doing it out of anger and pride, a terrible combination. He turned his basement into a laboratory of sorts, and the only reasons he ever came out was for supplies, and when his mother made him eat and go to school. Wasn't anything wrong with wanting to make a real player, but the way he was going about it was a sin.
4: Hey, Ned. We waited for you on the road for about 10 minutes. I thought you were staying home sick.
7: I wanted to, believe me.
2: We're starting a game of kickball. Come on.
7: No, thanks. I need to do some reading.
4: Still working on your secret project? Let me see.
7: No! You cannot see! Get away!
4: Calm down, Ned.
2: Wow, Ned. What's wrong?
7: Nothing! Everything! I'm focused, okay? I just need you all to leave me alone. You'll see what I'm working on when it's on permanent display in the library. Then you'll see. Then you'll all see.
2: Well, I'll see what?
4: Bonkers. Totally bonkers.
6: What was that all about?
2: Ned's all mad about something. Well, I don't know. Hey, look what you got!
6: This, my good citizens, is a real camera with real film in it.
2: Shiny buttons.
4: Very nice. How many shots in it?
6: Well, plenty. But it's the developing part that's the problem. Each print... That's what we call the pictures.
4: You mean, you photographer?
6: Each print costs money. I'm only going to take a couple of pictures and have them developed. I'm going to go up and take the shot of the whole town after school.
2: I want to come!
6: You can come. I want to get one of the club, too. Marcia! Ned, come here! I got the camera!
2: Wow, this is so exciting!
4: When do you have to give it back?
6: Mrs. Collins just said to take care of it. I don't think she cares when.
2: You have a camera? Wow!
7: Let me see. That is so great.
6: Line up over there, in the light. Marcia, your coat?
12: What's wrong with my coat?
6: Will you work with me here? The coat has got to go. Ned, your sweater, too. And I need you in the back.
7: Sure, in the back. That's where I always am, isn't it? Everyone, get in front of old Ned.
2: But you need to be in it, too. Should we get Miss Harbor to take it?
6: Nope. It has its own timer on it. Get ready. Ned, quit looking like someone just stepped on your tail. Smile, everyone!
2: That's it?
6: Yeah, that's it. What did you expect?
2: I don't know. A flash of light, smoke, something. I don't think it worked.
6: It worked. Ned, you want to see the camera?
7: Sure, yeah. Let's have a look.
4: Maybe we could take a picture of Ned's secret project.
7: You will not!
6: Ned, he was only kidding. Relax.
7: You'll see. You'll all see.
2: Ned, look at your arm.
7: My arm? Oh, no. Oh, no!
4: Ned, the stains moved all the way up your arm. What have you done?
7: Leave me alone! I haven't done anything! Give me back my sweater. I just need everyone to just leave me alone! I don't need any of you! I am an island!
6: He's out of control.
4: This is bad. Very bad.
0: Ned would not even so much as talk to anyone in the club. So on he worked in his dark and stuffy basement, getting more tired and even more angry.
7: This is wrong! Wrong, wrong, wrong! What's missing? Oh, something's not right.
13: Gracious, son, what seems to be the problem?
7: The problem?
8: Ooh, this place is full of fumes from that varnish. You need to keep the window open, son.
7: Look at my arm! Look at it!
8: Gracious, son, it's worse.
7: Yeah, it's a lot worse. I think it gets worse when I'm doing something that I shouldn't.
8: Oh, I find that very unlikely. Wow, look at your player.
7: I'll never get it to work. I can't do it. I've made 5 trips to the Collins Mansion. I've made drawings. I've made more drawings. I keep missing things. I'm running out of time, and I can't keep doing this.
8: Well, that is a problem, if ever I seen one. What if you just borrowed the real player and brought it here?
7: I asked.
8: You asked Mrs. Collins?
7: Yes, I did.
8: And she said no?
7: It's the only one she has. If it broke, that would be the end of listening to the cylinders. It's too risky. She did let me take one of the cylinders, though, to test with.
8: But she said no to the player? I didn't think Mrs. Collins said no to anything. She let Stacy borrow that camera.
7: Yes, she did.
8: I don't know. Doesn't seem right. Doesn't seem fair.
7: It does not.
8: Well, I guess they're gonna beat you after all. Shame. It's a real shame.
7: No! They haven't beaten me. All I need is a real player.
8: Where you going, son?
7: None of your business. I don't need you. I am an island.
8: Don't do anything foolish.
7: Don't tell me what to do. No one tells me what to do.
0: While Ned was on his way to, well, steal the player from Mrs. Collins, the rest of the club was having an emergency meeting in the fort.
6: He's acting like a creep. I think we should just let him be a creep.
4: He does this sometimes, and he always comes back around. It's the way he is. We should just let it pass.
12: Well, he is being mean, and I don't want to be around him right now.
2: Guys, what about the stain? What about the scarlet stain on his arm?
6: I don't know. It's worse.
2: Don't you get it? He's going down a dark path right now. When he does that, the stain spreads.
12: So he sins and the stain gets bigger? Oh, come on.
6: That doesn't make sense.
2: We can't just leave him alone. He's going, bad. He needs our help or things could get very, bad.
4: Goose, how bad?
2: The kind of bad that I'm afraid will hurt him for the rest of his life.
8: Hello in there. Hello, sir. Are you awake?
14: I do not require sleep. What do you have for me?
8: Really, never need sleep. Not even Friday nights. Boy, I do. By the end of the week, I'm exhausted and...
14: What do you have for me?
8: Oh, yes. Good news. Very good news. It's going just like you thought. That boy has a lot of pride, I'd say. Says he's an island.
14: He said that?
8: Oh, he did.
14: Excellent. As long as he stays by himself, he is mine. Is he getting the player?
8: He is this very moment. I expect he'll have it back in his basement within the hour. But then what? How do we destroy it?
14: Is Ned working with the chemicals you suggested?
8: Oh, yes. The place is just filled with fumes. What with the varnishes and the cleaners and all.
14: You need to be sure that there is a deep pile of rags soaked with those chemicals. On the ground before you, you have two red balls.
8: Oh, yes, I see them right there.
14: Put one of them under the rags, and you will have 5 minutes before it bursts into flames and burns the player into ash.
8: Wow, like a time bomb or something. Oh my, I should think that'll do it. That'll catch the whole house on fire too, don't you think?
14: Yes, I believe it will.
0: Here's what parents are saying about Paws and Tails.
15: Paws and Tails reinforces definitely the spirituality that we try to instill in our children. It reinforces manners, politeness, all the things that I believe as a parent my children need to know in order to be responsible adults.
0: Paws and Tails, giving you tools for growing godly kids.
8: Is it ready?
16: I think so.
8: Now you gotta try it sometime.
16: Yeah, I guess so.
8: Now, son. Now!
17: Item 93 is a rather crude oil lamp.
16: Nuts!
8: What's that?
16: Terrible! We just carved a groove in the cylinder. I think the arm is too heavy.
8: What's that, Mr. Collins?
16: Yeah, it was. Now, if I use a rubber band... No, a counterweight. Yeah, a counterweight.
8: That was Mr. Collins? Curious.
16: Why? What did you expect?
8: I don't know. I just thought he would sound more evil.
16: Mr. Collins? Who have you been talking to? He was a great man.
8: Well, that's what you say.
16: Hey, be careful with that stuff.
8: Ever so sorry. Here, I'll wipe it up. Throw me some rags, will you? It won't take but a minute to get this all mopped up. Where can I put these wet rags?
16: The trash can over there is fine.
8: Oh, yeah. That'll do nicely. Oh, yes. Very nicely indeed.
4: Hey, Ned, you down there?
8: Woo-hoo! Gotta go, son. See you later. Close the window behind me now.
2: Hey, it's kind of creepy down here.
16: Who said you could come down here?
6: And hello to you, too.
2: Stacy.
18: Your mom told us we could come down.
16: Ah! Well, I guess it's too late for you guys to do anything about it anyway.
18: About what? Oh, the fumes down here are terrible. Oh, you shouldn't be down here.
2: Look, Ned, we brought our projects. Stacy has her photo of Wildwood. Look.
16: Yeah, great.
2: Look, I painted a... Well, I started to paint the bay, and then I painted the mountains, and well, then I decided to paint something completely different.
4: What is that?
16: That is my project.
2: You made a mock player, too.
16: Oh, no. I made a real player.
6: No kidding. It really works?
16: Yes. Well, almost. It will by tomorrow when we turn in our projects.
18: Hey, what's this?
16: Will you quit poking around in my stuff?
6: That's the player. Mrs. Collins' player. Did she say you could take it?
16: She said you could take the camera.
4: You stole Mrs. Collins' player?
16: I did not. I borrowed it.
2: This is not a good place to be right now. The fumes and stuff. We should get out of here.
16: Well, I wish you would get out. Get out now. All of you.
2: Something's not right in here.
6: It's Ned. He's out of control.
16: When my player is on permanent display, you will all see that I'm not just any old. The trash can!
4: Get out, everyone! Get out of here before the whole place goes up!
16: Oh, no! What have I done?
2: Stacy, what are you doing? Stacy, get away from that!
6: If I can just put the lid on the trash can, maybe.
2: Good thinking, Stace.
4: We gotta get it out of here. Grab it. It's hotter than a stove. Here, Stace, use the towel as a hot pad.
6: Okay, let's go.
2: Be careful.
6: Careful. Okay, look out.
4: Watch out for that step.
16: Oh.
4: We go.
2: Ned, are you okay?
16: I could have burned my whole house down.
2: But we're here now. We're not gonna let that happen.
18: Look out the window. They got it into the yard.
4: Come on, Stace. Just a little farther.
6: Oh.
4: Stace, you okay?
6: Yeah, you?
4: Just barely.
18: You guys okay?
4: Fine. But Ned's lawn will never be the same.
2: Ned, you okay?
16: I've been stupid and mean. And I stole from Mrs. Collins. What have I done?
0: Well, in all of the scrambling around in Ned's basement, Goose's painting was ruined, and Stacy's photograph of the town had been stepped on and torn. Ned apologized to the club and even to Mrs. Collins. The stain on his arm went back down to only his hand. But since he just could not humble himself enough to repent and ask forgiveness from God, the stain remained on his hand just like it was before. Since most of their projects had been ruined, the club had a special meeting and decided how they were going to handle the project problem.
6: Good morning, Miss Harbor.
7: Well, good morning.
11: Morning.
7: Good morning, all of you. What brings you all in so early?
4: We are presenting our project.
7: Fine. You can just set them up on the counter. Now make sure your names are on them because...
6: We only have one project.
7: But you all were working on one.
16: Yeah, well, we had a little accident. Some of them got wrecked.
7: I see.
2: So we voted on what was left, and we want... Well, we all voted on this one.
7: A picture of you all?
6: It was the only other picture I took.
4: And we decided that the thing we like best about living in Wildwood...
16: is our friends.
7: I think that this is wonderful. And since it is the only project turned in by the third grade class, this will go on...
16: permanent display. Yeah, we know. We want future generations to know about our friends.
7: I have a feeling that future generations will indeed know about you all. I just have a feeling.
19: Let me tell you a little something about this. Come on now, come here and listen. You got your life all sewn up. You don't need anyone now. But something's tearing you up. A needle in you somehow. Ow! You think that all on your own. Your plans are seamless and strong. But why you go it alone?

0: don't, cause you'll always lose. You can't tell a joke if no one's there to amuse. Cause life is always better when the ones become twos. It's always good to have some good friends around, you know?
1: That's right.
0: So let me tell you the truth. God sends you people who care, like Moses, Adam, and Ruth. They had their sidekicks right there. If y'all don't know who they are, look them up. So when you're stuck in a pinch and God sends help, don't refuse. Don't do that now, cause life can sure be a cinch. Yeah, it can. When anyone's become

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Yes, life is always better when the ones become two. 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Mm-mm. That's right. 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

0: stepping in quicksand with your friends all to snooze. 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That's right.
1: To order a copy of today's program, The Island of Ned, just log on to pawsandtails.org. The Island of Ned was written and directed by David Carl. The song Ones Become Twos was written by Sandy Howell and Mark Edward Lewis. Music was by Tim Hosman, and our sound designer was Eric Basil. Paws and Tails is an Insight for Living production. And thank you, Julie. We miss you. On the next Paws and Tails...
2: Is there something wrong, CJ?
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One night he runs to the door and his dad is leaving, and I just get home from work and the kids are home for maybe just a few minutes or a half hour or whatever, and he's running to go get a seat at the table to gamble at the house wherever he was gambling at that night, and they were hurt, and I seen it every day. And my son runs to the door and he tells his dad, "Why are you weaving? Why do you always weave?"

0: my God, my strength, in whom I will trust, my shield and my salvation, my stronghold. The storms of life are strong, hard, and at times overwhelming. Our guest on the program is Sylvia Edwards and her husband, Pat. She faced insurmountable problems. She chose to face them with joy, serving the Lord with music in her church and at home. They started singing because the problems she was having at home due to Pat's gambling. Sylvia shares how her God is bigger than her problems.
1: I was noticing the kids, like our kids, like our son, I remember him, he could barely pronounce words really. And one night he runs to the door and his dad is leaving, and I just get home from work and the kids are home for maybe just a few minutes or a half hour or whatever. And he's running to go get a seat at the table to gamble at the house wherever he was gambling at that night. And they were hurt, and I seen it every day. And my son runs to the door and he tells his dad, "Why are you weaving? Why do you always weave?" Like, he couldn't even pronounce his L's, you know? And I wanted to cry and I wanted to be upset. And it was hard, like, to feel like I felt as though they were feeling rejection.
0: Yeah.
1: But they didn't understand addiction. Like, my son was probably 4 years old.
0: Yeah.
1: You know, and then Grace was a 3 years older than that. So she was able to comprehend a little bit. Mm-hmm. Yeah. And then there was Ava, and I started to realize the time, you know, like I would plead with him and talk to him, but it wouldn't do any good. And so I just have to pray and keep serving the Lord and focus on the kids, what they needed. Because, you know, their dad wasn't there, but I had to be there. And I would take that time and distract them from the loneliness of their dad stepping out of the house, you know, every night by playing music with them. And we started to practice. It started off as Christmas carols, and I would record them. And so we had a whole YouTube account. And and then the kids would sing. And one day I became so involved in ministries in the church that we were attending. And I was kind of wondering, am I getting excessive? Because I know my husband's getting excessive with his gambling. But am I going overboard, Lord? You know, I'm doing this and I'm doing this. And one of them was the bulletin for the church, which had announcements, prayer requests. Mm-hmm. So I was photocopying the night before the Sunday morning service. Mm-hmm. And I was really doubting, like, am I over, you know, like, should I be focusing more on the kids? Like, what am I doing, Lord? Is this right? You know, is this what you want? And I could hear music. And there was just me and my three kids, and they were small, and they had turned on the sound system in the church. And I was in the office, you know, and I was photocopying, and I went running out to go see what the music was. And my daughter Grace was playing guitar, and she was singing, and Clifford hopped on the drums, and he was so small that he had to hop off the chair, like, to reach the foot pedals, like, for every time. And it was confirmation where the Lord was, you know, putting that in their heart to do that, to answer my prayer, because I was so, I felt, there was times where I felt defeated.
2: One thing I have desired of the Lord, that will I seek, that I may dwell in the house of the Lord all the days of my life, to behold the beauty of the Lord, and to inquire in his temple. For in the time of trouble, he shall hide me in his pavilion. In the secret place of his tabernacle, he shall hide me. He shall set me high upon a rock.
1: Am I overextending myself? No. And the Lord showed me, no. Keep on doing what you're doing. Keep on committing yourself to the things of the, you know, that I have for you. And you know, my kids grew in the Lord. My daughter ended up, the older one, Grace, ended up being a monitor, an assistant at the Boys and Girls Club, the B&G Club. Mm-hmm. And then she ended up teaching Sunday school, teaching B&G. Mm-hmm. And my son ended up being a monitor on the bus. And like, they grew in ministries because I felt it was important for them to be in the presence of the Lord in the home and at church. We would kneel together and pray. Like, the most evident part was their music.
0: Yes.
1: You know, they were very talented for the ages they were. Mm-hmm. And Grace started harmonizing.
0: God gave that to them to fill that void.
1: Yeah,
0: very blessed.
1: And Grace started harmonizing in our church, even with our worship team. And I was one of the worship leaders in the church.

0: as well, and I never missed a service. I wanted to, you know, if I could, I would always be in the house of the Lord when the doors were open.
1: Joshua spoke to the children of Israel, "Choose for yourselves this day whom you will serve, whether the gods which your fathers served that were on the other side of the river, or the gods of the Amorites in whose land you dwell. But as for me and my house, we will serve the Lord."
0: I felt that was most important because, you know, I only have my kids for so long. And then they're going to become moms and dads. And what am I going to leave on them? What kind of an impression? Like, I want to have a legacy where my kids know the Lord. They serve the Lord. They honor Him. They fear Him. You know, if anything, I don't have anything to give them, nothing to hand down to them. But I want them to understand what the Lord has for them. Because I've always felt so poor, like we were so restricted financially because of the life I had to live, you know. I declared bankruptcy years ago, and it was because of the gambling, and it was really hard. And I did feel like, you know, moments of defeat and being so heartbroken and like, what am I doing? Like, how are we going to make it, Lord? And the Lord always made a way. He provided in every circumstance. And when my husband was in jail, the Lord was there even more than ever. We were blessed with a home. We qualified for a home where Ava had her own bedroom. We'd been living in a 3-bedroom and we needed a 4. And that's when I got the 4-bedroom. And the people in the church, they helped me move, like actually pack and move. There's so many blessings like that happened in that period of time. Like, God was so evident in a way I couldn't believe, you know. I would just speak to Him as I was doing dishes. That's how strong I could feel the presence of the Lord constantly. Yeah. Like, I could literally feel prayer, you know. People were praying for us. And when He came home, He was different. He got up very, very early. It was a Saturday morning. We had come home and He didn't sleep in. He was up at 7. I'm like, oh my goodness, what is this man doing? And he says, I guess he was enjoying the freedom, you know. And he had read the Bible 3 times through. And I kept asking God, like, when are you going to get him out of that jail? When are you going to get him released? You know it's wrong. Like, and God did show it was wrong. He was acquitted. He has no criminal record, you know. And it's just amazing how he rescues us out of the most impossible-looking circumstances. He can make miracles happen. And he came back changed.

0: The Lord showed me, you know, a baby spends 9 months in the womb, and that's the 9 months he spent in jail, because it was an intense growth period where he read the word. Yeah. And I don't think he would have been able to stand for the Lord during his trial and everything he had to go through. He needed to be where he was, and I needed to be where I was. You know, we had to be apart and grow in the Lord, but be
1: separate and then come together.
0: Things is, I couldn't send a Bible, I couldn't send any bonded books to him, but I could print individual sheets of devotionals, and he would keep them and share them with other inmates. And that's how we just corresponded, through phone and through mail. Yeah. You know, so our relationship grew more than it did the time we were together in the 12 years. Yeah, because I got to know him better. Yeah.
1: God is good to you.
0: Yeah, he is.
1: You know, Pat, there's a lot of people out there that experience, go through the same thing as you do. You did, I should say, with the gambling. And they have that addiction, you know, and they can't shake it, and it becomes a part of their life, and they become entrapped. Would you be able to speak to the camera, to people, to give them some help and let them know that God is able to help them through that? Okay.
2: I guess my way was a big step for me, was accepting the Lord and ask God to help me in my addiction and my gambling. I don't think I tried a treatment center. It didn't work out. You need Jesus in your heart to come over this addiction that I had was gambling. And you have to stay away from people that do it. And you cannot, I didn't. You have to stop going to your, a lot of my family gamble. And I couldn't hang around with my family until I was strong enough. And these were like my first cousins, and these were like even my brother gamble. I couldn't hang out with them. And that's all they did too. And so you just have to find a different way of living. And like what I did was I went to school and I found there's opportunities out there for you to make money, and it's either you work or let your or do a business, and I just thank God that he gave me that the ability to start a business, and I'm just thankful that I'm changing, and without God and without the support like your wife or your mom or your dad, or let them know that you want to change, and so they can help you out along the way too. But most of all, it's pray at night, and the God will help you out throughout the day, and to keep you away from those places. And I just want to encourage you in that way.

0: want to say if you're facing a situation much like mine, where I was married, but I was very lonesome, and my husband was bound with addiction, and a lot of the time I felt I was raising these kids alone. You know, God is there. God is there to meet every need. He's there to be your husband, to be that other individual in the home that you can lean and trust on. And I want to share a scripture, Ephesians chapter 3, verse 20. Now to him who is able to do exceedingly abundantly above all that we ask or think. And I want you to focus on that word, think. Because there's times where we pray and we ask God for things, but we're afraid to share everything that we're thinking. And, you know, God can give you beyond just what you're praying for. And it says, according to the power that works in us. God was able to answer my prayers. He was able to be faithful, able to carry me through all these situations. And I love my children, and it did break my heart to see my husband so busy and so occupied by the addiction that he was battling. And then to face him being incarcerated for 9 months, there were moments where it hurt a lot. But you know, God was there in every part of my walk, my Christian walk. And he can be there for you too. And I know that times that I had felt that it would be just too hard to commit everything to the Lord when I was younger, I felt that, you know, I needed my husband to serve the Lord. If I was going to serve the Lord, I needed him to serve the Lord. But you know what? I just needed to lean on God. And God was going to do the work. God was going to be the one to save my husband, and he did. And he's able to do exceedingly abundantly all that we ask or think. That's what I want to leave you with today. And we'll pray with you. And, you know, and just I pray that you would give your life to the Lord and commit everything to him. He's God in the hard times, and he's God in the good times. He's always God. And we just got to trust in him. He's so powerful and so amazing.
1: Sylvia mentioned that God was in every part of her walk. She said, I know there were times when I felt it would be too hard to commit everything to the Lord, but she did. That's what we would like for you. There's a number on the screen if you would like to call our helpline. We would love to pray with you. If you need some help, we would like to offer a booklet called When We Just Can't Stop. It's about overcoming addictions. We will conclude with the singing hills, singing, He's good on the mountains, and he's good in the valley low.

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1: Sitting at Jesus' feet, her sister Mary sat at the Lord's feet, listening to what he taught. Luke 10:39. This is an interesting story, but so good. If you have sisters, then you may understand Martha. When I was young and had to do the dishes, I would complain to my mom that my other sister should be helping me. Yet, in all seriousness, there is great value in this story of Mary and Martha. Jesus went to eat at their house, and Martha was preparing the food and such. But Mary was sitting at Jesus' feet, listening to him and learning. Martha complains to Jesus about Mary not helping her. The thing is that both Martha and Mary loved the Lord and wanted to learn from him. However, in this case, Martha was getting quite distracted in her serving. There is nothing wrong with serving, but in Martha's good intention, she became distracted and anxious. Jesus did not get upset with Martha, but gently said that she was getting too concerned with all the preparations, that there was something that needed more consideration. It was to sit at Jesus' feet. Since I first trusted in Jesus, I have had this desire to want to know him and learn more of who he is and his word. I remember first having that desire, and then a month later I was in class with my mom studying the Bible at Keewaytin Bible Institute. I pray that the desire to sit at Jesus' feet will never cease.
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